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2: More details are coming. I'm Lisa Lacera, Fox News. President Trump says he'll release more details on the Iran agreement in the coming days.
3: The 60-day memorandum of understanding, President Trump says, boils down to Iran agreeing to never acquire a nuclear weapon. And when the deal is signed this week, he says the full text will be released.
4: Probably have a press conference and read it to you word by word so that the press covers it accurately, because it's a very important document.
3: Speaking to reporters at the G7 in France, the president also says he is open to submitting the agreement to Congress for review. Iran's foreign minister says the MOU would require Israel to withdraw from Lebanon, something Israeli leaders have not agreed to do.
2: Fox's Jared Halpern at the White House. Democrats, including Senate Minority Leader Chuck Schumer, have called on the president to provide more information on the deal to Congress. A handful of states holding primaries tonight in Georgia. Congressman Mike Collins, who's been endorsed by President Trump, has warned his primary against Derek Dooley, who was backed by Governor Brian Kemp. Voters are deciding who will run against incumbent Democratic Senator John Ossoff. In Alabama, voters are choosing between Republican Barry Moore, endorsed by President Trump, and former Navy SEAL Jared Hudson. Republicans are seeking to retain the seat vacated by Senator Tommy Tuberville, who is running for governor. The FBI says a suspect's mother helped break up a terror plot that was to take place at last weekend's UFC event at the White House.
5: In Ohio, investigators say 19-year-old Tyson Proper's mother called police after she was concerned about her son's recent conduct, including firearms purchases and communications with people online.
2: Fox's David Spahn. Five people have been arrested so far. A manhunt in Delaware. Police say a man shot two people inside Wilmington Hospital, killing one. 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
2: But there's a catch. I'm Lisa LaSera, Fox News. The U.S. and Iran expected to sign off on a memorandum of understanding that would end the conflict on Friday in Switzerland, but Iran is demanding Israel pull out of Lebanon.
3: Iran's top diplomat says the IDF remaining in Lebanon would violate the memorandum of understanding. President Trump today telling Israeli Prime Minister Benjamin Netanyahu to be more responsible, saying that Israel has been fighting Hezbollah too long, and Hezbollah released a statement saying that it does not believe that Iran would sign a final deal unless all of the IDF pull out of the southern part of the country. That is something that Israeli officials here on the ground say is simply not going to happen.
2: Fox's Alex Hogan in Tel Aviv. Meanwhile, Democrats in Congress are demanding the administration release details of the agreement. Primaries in a handful of states with two Senate seats on the line, one in Georgia where a Republican is seeking to defeat Democrat John Ossoff in November.
4: The president backed Collins. He comes away as a winner, does Mike, over Brian Kemp, backed former football coach Derek Dooley. How about Alabama? Another Senate runoff to tell you about there. Congressman Barry Moore in a real toss-up against former Navy SEAL Jared Hudson. Despite a major cash advantage, a very tight race, too soon to call.
2: Fox's Kevin Cork. In Oklahoma, Congressman Kevin Hearn has won the Republican nomination for Senate for the seat once held by Homeland Security Secretary Mark Wayne Mullen. The Department of Education's agencies responsible for overseeing special education and civil rights are moving to other federal departments.
5: The Trump administration says enforcement of civil rights in education will be handled by the Justice Department, and Health and Human Services will oversee special education.
2: Fox's Jared Halpern at the White House. President Trump has said he wants to dismantle the Department of Education, but that can only be done by Congress. 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
2: The deal ready to go. I'm Lisa Lucera, Fox News. President Trump says he will release details of the framework deal between the U.S. and Iran before it's signed on Friday, but some information has already been made public.
3: Now we know why Iran agreed to sign. Instant access to their main moneymaker. According to the Wall Street Journal, the U.S. will allow Iran to immediately begin selling oil and fuel under the deal to end the war, offering Tehran an early financial incentive to wind down the conflict.
2: Fox's Peter Doocy, but Tehran says it will not sign the deal unless Israel pulls out of Lebanon, something Israel has already said it won't do. More results coming in tonight's primary elections in Alabama. Trump-backed Congressman Barry Moore has won the Republican nomination for Senate, defeating newcomer Jared Hudson in the primary runoff. The seat's being vacated by Tommy Tuberville, who's running for governor. In Georgia, Trump-backed Congressman Mike Collins will face Democrat Senator John Ossoff in November. President Trump's attorney for the 2020 campaign in Wisconsin and two former aides arraigned on felony forgery charges for their roles in a fake elector scheme designed to overturn his loss in the state.
4: Jim Troupas, a former judge who was President Trump's election campaign attorney in 2020, Mike Roman, the president's 2020 director of Election Day Operations, and Ken Chesbro, a former legal advisor for the president, all pleading not guilty to felony forgery charges in a Dane County circuit court. Prosecutors allege they took part in a fake elector scheme that aimed to overturn President Trump's 2020 election loss in Wisconsin by moving to submit documentation to Congress falsely attesting that President Trump had won the battleground state, even though he lost to President Joe Biden.
2: Fox's Kristen Goodwin. All three argue they didn't commit a crime and say the state can't prosecute them because the casting of electoral votes is a federal process. 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
2: Coming in, I'm Sue Guzman, Fox News. In one of the most closely watched primary races, the Republican representative and Trump-backed Mike Collins has defeated first-time candidate Derek Dooley for the Republican U.S. Senate nomination in Georgia. He will face off against Democratic incumbent Senator John Ossoff in November. Billionaire Rick Jackson has defeated Trump-backed Lieutenant Governor Burt Jones for the Republican nomination for governor in Georgia. He will take on Atlanta Mayor Keisha Lance Bottoms in the general election. In Oklahoma, Congressman Kevin Hearn has won the Republican nomination for Senate, while Trump-backed Mike Mazzei advances to the Republican primary runoff election for governor. And three-term U.S. Congressman Barry Moore, who had the backing of President Trump, has won the GOP primary runoff for U.S. Senate in Alabama. And the agreement to end the conflict with Iran is set to be signed on Friday, but little of it has been released to the public. Vice President J.D. Vance on Fox's The Five.
3: The agreement's actually very simple. It says, one, Iran can't have a nuclear weapon. Two, the Straits of Hormuz are open. And number three, there are all of these benefits contemplated that the Iranians can get if they behave, if they stop developing terrorism, if they stop funding terrorism, if they stop supporting the rebuilding of the nuclear arms program, they actually can get some real benefits. If they don't do any of that stuff, they don't get anything.
2: Senate Majority Leader John Thune.
4: I do believe there are going to be some hard questions that get asked, and a lot of it will revolve around what are the financial incentives here and what are they conditioned upon.
2: Thune on Fox's special report with Brett Baer. President Trump and G7 leaders focusing on the Ukraine war, and the president's considering reimposing sanctions soon on Russian oil shipments. Ukrainian President Volodymyr Zelensky joined those talks in France, and the U.S. military says it carried out another strike on a suspected drug boat in the Eastern Pacific, killing one and injuring two others. 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
2: Details on the deal. I'm Ted Lindner, Fox News. Iran and the U.S. agreeing to a deal to end hostilities in the Middle East, but key details pertaining to Iran's nuclear program remain unresolved. Vice President Vance says that's one reason why he's going to Switzerland Friday for the signing of the Memorandum of Understanding.
3: What I'm trying to do is send a signal that the entire American government is actually oriented towards getting a good outcome for the American people. I kind of want to figure out, how real are they? How fake are they? They're making a lot of promises. Are those promises actually going to be met with real action? That's why I'm going to show up to the negotiation. That's why I showed up to Pakistan a couple of months ago, and we're going to stay involved in this process.
2: The vice president appearing on Fox's The Five. Fox's Peter Ducey's got more from Geneva, Switzerland.
4: President Trump is saying, you don't have to take my word for it that it's a good deal. Just look at the Strait of Hormuz.
5: Ships are starting to move now. We're going to have it fully open by Friday. The ships are starting to move nicely. Oil is starting to go, and the prices are coming down rapidly.
4: The president also posted Iran has agreed to never have a nuclear weapon. Well, Vice President Vance has said $300 billion in a reconstruction fund is something that is on the table, but the money would be coming from Gulf partners and not from the U.S.
2: In one of the most closely watched primary races, Republican representative and Trump-backed Mike Collins has defeated first-time candidate Derek Dooley for the Republican U.S. Senate nomination in Georgia. He'll face off against Democrat incumbent Senator John Ossoff in November. Billionaire Rick Jackson's defeated Trump-backed Lieutenant Governor Burt Jones for the Republican nomination for governor in Georgia. He'll take on Atlanta Mayor Keisha Lance Bottoms. In Oklahoma, Congressman Kevin Hearn has won the Republican nomination for Senate, while Trump-backed Mike Massey advances to the Republican primary runoff election for governor, and three-term U.S. Congressman Barry Moore, who had the backing of President Trump, has won the GOP primary runoff for U.S. Senate in Alabama. 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
3: Ella Fitzgerald, Tony Bennett, Nora Jones, and Dean Martin. They're all part of the music of

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2: More questions than answers. I'm Sue Guzman, Fox News. Still not a lot known about the U.S.-Iran peace deal that's set to be signed on Friday. We are getting word of some of the details that could prove problematic as we hear from Fox's Alex Hogan.
3: Hezbollah releasing a statement saying it believes that Iran will not sign a final deal until the IDF withdraws all of its troops from southern Lebanon. And Iran's foreign minister is commenting on this, saying that an end to the war includes an end to the occupation. Even President Trump called on Israeli Prime Minister Benjamin Netanyahu to be more responsible about the conflict.
4: Israel's fighting Hezbollah too long, and too many people are being killed. And you don't have to knock down an apartment house every time you're looking for somebody.
3: This deal has not officially been released, raising a lot of questions and concerns as to what is exactly in the agreement.
2: The agreement set to be signed Friday in Geneva, Switzerland. It was a mixed bag for some of President Trump's picks in primary races Tuesday night. We have more from Fox's Kevin Cork.
5: Congressman Mike Collins, who gets the W over Brian Kemp-backed former football coach Derek Dooley. And the great state of Alabama, Trump-endorsed Representative Barry Moore won his runoff for the U.S. Senate against former Navy SEAL Jared Hudson. But that's not the case in the Peach State's gubernatorial contest, where successful businessman Rick Jackson beat out Trump-backed Lieutenant Governor Burt Jones. Meantime, here, the nation's capital, former council member Kenyon McDuffie and progressive council member Democratic Socialist Janice Lewis-George are in a very crowded field.
2: Small plane carrying six people crashing into the middle of a highway in southern Texas, killing one person, leaving at least five injured. Crews rushing to the scene in Laredo, trying to rescue people aboard the craft as it burst into flames after 10 p.m. Tuesday. Loop 20 closed in both directions. 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
7: Temperatures being 30 degrees above average.
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2: For more details on the deal, I'm Ted Lindner, Fox News. Iran and the U.S. agreeing to a deal to end hostilities in the Middle East, but key details pertaining to the nuclear program remain unresolved. Vice President J.D. Vance says that's one reason why he's going to Switzerland for the signing of the Memorandum of Understanding that'll happen on Friday.
3: What I'm trying to do is send a signal that the entire American government is actually oriented towards getting a good outcome for the American people. I kind of want to figure out how real are they? How fake are they? They're making a lot of promises. Are those promises actually going to be met with real action? That's why I'm going to show up to the negotiation. That's why I showed up to Pakistan a couple of months ago, and we're going to stay involved in this process.
2: The vice president appearing on Fox's The Five. Fox's Peter Ducey with more from Switzerland.
4: President Trump is saying, you don't have to take my word for it that it's a good deal. Just look at the Strait of Hormuz.
5: Ships are starting to move now. We're going to have it fully open by Friday. The ships are starting to move nicely. Oil is starting to go, and the prices are coming down rapidly.
4: The president also posted Iran has agreed to never have a nuclear weapon. Well, Vice President Vance has said $300 billion in a reconstruction fund is something that is on the table, but the money would be coming from Gulf partners and not from the U.S.
2: And then one of the most closely watched primary races, Republican representative and Trump-backed Mike Collins has defeated first-time candidate Derek Dooley for the Republican U.S. Senate nomination in Georgia. He'll face off against Democrat incumbent Senator John Ossoff in November. Billionaire Rick Jackson defeating Trump-backed Lieutenant Governor Burt Jones for the Republican nomination for governor in Georgia. He'll take on Atlanta Mayor Keisha Lance Bottoms in November. In Oklahoma, Congressman Kevin Hearn winning the Republican nomination for Senate as Trump-backed Mike Massey advances to the Republican primary runoff election for governor. 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
2: On Trump-backed candidates in Georgia. I'm Sue Guzman, Fox News. It was a mixed bag for some of President Trump's picks in primary races Tuesday night. We have more from Fox's Kevin Cork.
3: Congressman Mike Collins, who gets the W over Brian Kemp-backed former football coach Derek Dooley. In the great state of Alabama, Trump-endorsed Representative Barry Moore won his runoff for the U.S. Senate against former Navy SEAL Jared Hudson. But that's not the case in the Peach State's gubernatorial contest, where successful businessman Rick Jackson beat out Trump-backed Lieutenant Governor Burt Jones. Meantime, here at the nation's capital, former council member Kenyon McDuffie and progressive council member Democratic Socialist Janice Lewis-George are in a very crowded field.
2: Still not a lot known about the U.S.-Iran peace deal that's set to be signed on Friday. We are getting word of some details that could prove problematic, though, as we hear from Fox's Alex Hogan.
4: Hezbollah releasing a statement saying it believes that Iran will not sign a final deal until the IDF withdraws all of its troops from southern Lebanon, and Iran's foreign minister is commenting on this, saying that an end to the war includes an end to the occupation. Even President Trump called on Israeli Prime Minister Benjamin Netanyahu to be more responsible about the conflict.
5: Israel's fighting Hezbollah too long, and too many people are being killed. And you don't have to knock down an apartment house every time you're looking for somebody.
4: This deal has not officially been released, raising a lot of questions and concerns as to what is exactly in the agreement.
2: At least one person is dead, another wounded, after a shooting at a hospital in Delaware. Wilmington police say a 23-year-old man was taken into custody in Philadelphia. Wilmington Hospital was locked down for a time that has since been lifted. 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
2: Details on the deal. I'm Ted Lindner, Fox News. Iran and the U.S. agreeing to that deal to end hostilities in the Middle East, but key details pertaining to Iran's nuclear program remain unresolved. Vice President Vance says that's one reason why he's going to Switzerland Friday for the signing of the Memorandum of Understanding.
3: What I'm trying to do is send a signal that the entire American government is actually oriented towards getting a good outcome for the American people. I kind of want to figure out how real are they? How fake are they? They're making a lot of promises. Are those promises actually going to be met with real action? That's why I'm going to show up to the negotiation. That's why I showed up to Pakistan a couple of months ago, and we're going to stay involved in this process.
2: The vice president appearing on Fox's The Five on Tuesday. Fox's Peter Ducey with more from Geneva, Switzerland.
4: President Trump is saying, you don't have to take my word for it that it's a good deal. Just look at the Strait of Hormuz.
5: Ships are starting to move now. We're going to have it fully open by Friday. The ships are starting to move nicely. Oil is starting to go, and the prices are coming down rapidly.
4: The president also posted Iran has agreed to never have a nuclear weapon. Well, Vice President Vance has said $300 billion in a reconstruction fund is something that is on the table, but the money would be coming from Gulf partners and not from the U.S.
2: The vice president speaking on Tuesday to Fox. In one of the most closely watched primary races, Republican Representative and Trump-backed Mike Collins defeated first-time candidate Derek Dooley for the Republican U.S. Senate nomination in Georgia. He's going to face off against Democrat incumbent Senator John Ossoff in November. Billionaire Rick Jackson defeating Trump-backed Lieutenant Governor Burt Jones for the Republican nomination for governor in Georgia. He'll take on Atlanta Mayor Keisha Lance Bottoms. In Oklahoma, Congressman Kevin Hearn winning the Republican nomination for Senate. Trump-backed Mike Massey advancing to the Republican primary runoff election for governor. 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
2: Meetings with the leaders of Egypt and then India. I'm Dave Anthony, Fox News. That's on President Trump's agenda this morning as he winds down his trip to France to the G7 summit with a big focus on the U.S.-Iran deal. Vice President Vance tells Fox.
3: People are going to see what's in this agreement very soon. Friday, of course, is the formal signing ceremony and the kickoff of these negotiations.
2: Vance will be in Switzerland for that. Fox's Aisha Hosni's in Geneva.
4: Some details of the deal are coming out now. The Wall Street Journal reports this. The U.S. will allow Iran to immediately begin selling oil and fuel under the deal to end the war, offering Tehran an early financial incentive to wind down the conflict. That is going to concern a lot of Iran hawks.
2: The deal intends to fully allow shipping through the Strait of Hormuz, extends the ceasefire 60 days, and allows for more nuclear negotiations. Potentially complicating things, Israel continues to attack Hezbollah in Lebanon.
5: Last night, the IRGC command issued a new warning that if Israel continues to strike Hezbollah in Lebanon, that there will be a response from the Iranians. There are also reports of drone attacks toward commercial shipping vessels in the Strait of Hormuz. And so a lot of moving parts here and real questions about if the agreement can hold.
2: Fox's Trey Yingston, Tel Aviv. Some in Congress won't like this. President Trump posted on Truth Social a few hours ago. He's canceled today's Senate hearing for Jay Clayton, his nominee for Director of National Intelligence, keeping in place the acting DNI many lawmakers oppose, claiming Bill Pulte's unqualified. A Trump-backed Republican takes a step toward the Senate in Georgia. Congressman Mike Collins won a Republican runoff, beating Derek Dooley. He'll try to unseat Democratic Senator John Ossoff in November.
6: I'm going to work hard. I'm going to get the job done. And you know what? I'm going to come home. We don't need more career politicians.
2: But another Republican the president endorsed in Georgia, Burt Jones, lost a runoff for governor, defeated by Rick Jackson. Trump-backed Republicans in two other states won Senate nominations. Congressman Kevin Hearn in Oklahoma, Barry Moore in Alabama. 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
2: President Trump isn't quite done working in France. I'm Dave Anthony, Fox News. He has meetings with the leaders of India and Egypt. He's wrapped that up before leaving the G7 summit. There's a lot of focus on the U.S.-Iran deal.
3: It's a very strong deal. Nobody knows what it is, but it's very strong.

0: And most people seem to be very happy.
1: Now, the president just again said in the agreement that will be signed Friday, it'll prevent Iran from building nuclear weapons, setting up more negotiations on that, and reopen the Strait of Hormuz.
0: And the strait is going to be opening. It's already partially opened. It's going to be opening up soon in full over the next day or two.
1: And the president insisted stories about a $300 billion investment fund for Iran are false.
0: But it's a story. We are not investing 10 cents.
1: A potential snag in the deal, Iran insisting Israel pull forces from Lebanon and stop attacking Hezbollah militants there, but Israel launched more attacks yesterday. A few hours ago, President Trump posted something on Truth Social that some in Congress will not like, canceling today's hearing for Jake Clayton, his nominee for Director of National Intelligence. Senators had been pushing a quick confirmation, but in the post, the president wrote he needs his nominee for U.S. attorney, replacing Clayton, confirmed first.
2: The president initially picked his Housing Finance Agency Director Bill Pulte as DNI. Democrats reacted by refusing to extend FISA Section 702, which allows our intelligence agencies to spy on foreign targets without a warrant.
1: That's Fox's Jessica Rosenthal. Now, Pulte remains acting DNI, and the president says he will not agree to extend that FISA provision unless Republicans in Congress attach the Save America Act to it. New rules in that for voting, including proof of citizenship and ID requirements and outlawing most mail-in balloting. A small plane crashed late last night on a highway in Laredo, Texas.
3: One vehicle that was traveling southbound on Route 20 was struck.
1: That's Laredo Police Officer Joe Baez. One of the six people on board was killed. Others hospitalized. Bystanders helped emergency crews get passengers out of the fiery wreckage. 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
2: 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I'm Dave Anthony, Fox News.
3: For a lot of reasons, but number one by far, 99.9% is they will never have a nuclear weapon.
2: And this morning, while sitting next to Egypt's leader at the G7 summit in France, President Trump also warned Iran,
3: if they don't behave, we'll go right back to dropping bombs right smack in the middle of their head.
2: The president also insists the U.S. would not invest a dime in Iran, and the agreement that will be signed Friday will fully reopen oil and other shipping in the Strait of Hormuz.
3: And the market has gone wild, and oil has come tumbling down.
2: As for critics of the deal, the president says,
3: you know, the stupid people want to have a worldwide depression.
2: Also at the summit, G7 leaders have pledged more military and financial support for Ukraine in the war against Russia. We're learning more about the plot the FBI thwarted to attack the UFC Freedom 250 event at the White House Sunday night. Five people under arrest, 18 others.

0: being investigated.
1: They're facing multiple charges, including conspiracy to commit murder. Investigators say the plot called for drones to drop explosives, which would then trigger a mass evacuation toward a pre-staged sniper team. Then a second wave of attackers would breach the White House gates. The mother of one of the alleged suspects, Tyson Proper, contacted authorities over concerns about her son's recent behavior, firearm purchases, and his communications with people he met online. Her call to investigators ultimately led to Tyson's arrest and helped foil the plot.
0: Fox's Todd Pyro. A win and a loss for President Trump in Georgia. The Republican he backed won a Senate primary runoff. Congressman Mike Collins beat Derek Dooley.
2: Hey, y'all know what the mission is. It's to put a Republican in that seat and get rid of that John Ossoff in November. Return this seat to the people of Georgia.
0: But another Republican the president endorsed in Georgia, Burt Jones, lost a runoff for governor. He was defeated by Rick Jackson. Trump-backed Republicans won Senate primaries in two other states, Congressman Kevin Hern in Oklahoma and Barry Moore in Alabama. 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
2: A warning to Iran ahead of a deal signing Friday. I'm Dave Anthony, Fox News.
3: It's a memorandum of understanding, and if I don't like it, we'll go back to shooting at them, dropping bombs on their head.
2: President Trump at the G7 summit this morning again touts the deal will prevent Iran from building nuclear weapons, setting up more negotiations, while also reopening the Strait of Hormuz fully for oil and other shipping.
3: The stock market has gone through the roof, and oil has come tumbling down.
2: Fox's Peter Ducey reports from the summit.
4: Here in France, President Trump is speaking directly to the many, many critics of this memorandum of understanding, basically telling them that he had to do something to stop the economic damage.
3: The strait would never open because they don't like floating billion-dollar ships up and down a strait when there are rockets flying over them and mines all over the place.
4: And the biggest issue that people seem to have with this Iran agreement is giving them access to a $300 billion reconstruction fund. He won't be handing the regime a big check or even a dime.
2: Another potential conflict for the deal and concern, Iran's demand Israel stop attacking Iran-based and backed Hezbollah militants.
5: There are reports out of southern Lebanon of renewed Israeli airstrikes against Hezbollah. This is an important point to remember because just last night, the military command in Iran threatened to bomb Israel if they continue strikes against Hezbollah in Lebanon.
2: Fox's Trey Yingston, Tel Aviv. A fiery crash late last night on a highway in Laredo, Texas. A small plane came down on the road hitting a car. One of the six people on the flight was killed.

0: but five others were rescued.
1: Dramatic video shows bystanders and first responders rushing to help passengers out as flames tear through this aircraft. They propped open the door, and two men were seen climbing out. The victims were then rushed to the hospital.
0: Fox's Carly Shimkus. An update to the economy. We shot more last month. Retail sales rose more than expected from April, up 0.9%. 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
2: We'll hear soon from President Trump. I'm Dave Anthony, Fox News, at a news conference wrapping up his trip to the G7 summit in France with a big focus on the U.S.-Iran agreement that'll be signed Friday.
3: They will never have a nuclear weapon, so that's very, very strong. It's a very strong deal.
2: The president also warning Iran again earlier this morning if they don't behave.
3: We'll go right back to dropping bombs right smack in the middle of their head.
2: The president also insists as Iran gets sanctions relief, the U.S. will not be part of any fund investing in Iran.
4: Without the text of the deal, it's difficult to confirm specific line items. Now, White House officials say some of the texts that are circulating in recent documents are not accurate. Reports do indicate the deal includes the resumption of traffic in the Strait of Hormuz, the lifting of the U.S. naval blockade on Iran, and Iran entering into a 60-day period of negotiation surrounding their nuclear program.
2: Fox's Trey Yingston, Tel Aviv. Another focus at the summit, Ukraine, with G7 world leaders pledging more military and economic support in the battle against Russia.
5: Canadian Prime Minister Mark Carney says the United States government has performed a pivot. He told reporters at the G7 summit in France that President Trump and his team have a more realistic view towards the war in Ukraine. In a joint statement, G7 leaders from the world's wealthy democracies say they stand united to support Ukraine.
2: Fox's Jonathan Savage. Five people are hospitalized in Texas after the plane they were in crashed late last night on a highway in Laredo. Drivers got out of their cars to help rescue them from the plane that was on fire. One person was killed. Off the Texas coast, Arthur may be born today. If so, it'll be the first tropical storm of the season in the Atlantic.
6: It's going to bring a lot of moisture. So even as it weakens, we're going to be talking about heavy rain from portions of Louisiana stretching across the Florida Gulf Coast up into Alabama, 5 to 10 inches. Isolated areas getting up to 15 inches or more. Flooding will be a major concern Wednesday, Thursday into Friday.
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3: The Rays were trying to even a three-game series against the Dodgers on Tuesday night in Los Angeles, and this was a nothing-nothing game in the sixth when Drew Rasmussen threw to Shohei Ohtani.
4: And a swing and a high fly ball to deep center. Simpson all the way back to the wall, and the Dodgers have the first run. L.A. leads 1-0.
3: And then in the ninth inning, when it was still a 1-0 ball game, it was up to Jonathan Aranda for Tampa Bay.
5: Here's Jonathan Aranda. Broken bat looper, shallow center. Páez was deep, coming on. He pulls up, he makes the catch. The ball game is over, and the Dodgers have won the series. And the Rays, for the second time here on this California road trip, will be in salvage mode heading into the finale.
3: And the Rays will try to bounce back in the series finale at Dodger Stadium on Wednesday afternoon. First pitch at 3:10 p.m. And with your Rays report, I'm Chris Adams Wall.
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0: remember the John Lennon and the Beatles? Remember that song? That gets you going. Twist and shout. Good morning. Welcome to Freedom Works, the Paul Molloy Show. I am Paul Molloy, along with my buddy Big Ed Davis. We're joining you to thank you for joining us on this Wednesday, June the 17th. We have a lot going on. In a few minutes, Wayne Cruz of the Competitive Enterprise Institute going to come by. We're going to talk about the Donald Trump, Bernie Sanders get together on a plan to have the government intervene into the artificial intelligence marketplace. Ooh, is that a good idea? How come the Donald and Bernie Sanders are on the same page? That's a little troublesome thinking. Anyway, stay tuned for that. Meantime, the president discussed the so-called memorandum of understanding this morning on the Iran conflict. Our question is, are we really closer to a lasting peace deal right now? We're going to be talking about that as well. And those of you that use Ozempic may be making a major weight loss mistake when it comes to exercising. Yeah, exercising. We're going to give you the details on that as well. 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So, this morning, President Trump, who is apparently at the G7 summit still, although he's not going to stay for the so-called release of the agreement on Friday with Iran, but today he's called reports of a leaked MOU, a Memorandum of Understanding between the U.S. and Iran, false. He said the U.S. would not be giving Iran any money as part of the ceasefire framework. He was asked by Peter Doocy of Fox News about reports there's a $300 billion, with a B, investment and reconstruction fund awaiting them, which would be funded by Gulf allies. Trump said it is false, false. He said, you can invest if you want. I mean, he said, what am I going to do, say nobody ever allowed to invest? He said, no, we're not investing. He said, we're not putting up 10 cents, I guess is what he meant. And people can decide to do that, but that's up to them. He said, you want me to say nobody's ever allowed to invest it in the country? Anyway, then Doocy asked him if he was asking Gulf countries to make any kind of financial input into a fund. And Trump said, no, I'm not. He said, if they do it, fine. He kind of was going back and forth a little bit. He said, but I would say they won't be doing it for a while until they find out the behavior. He said, it's a behavior thing. He said, but we're not investing. He said, that's a false story. Got picked up incorrectly, he said. He also said that the MOU is not final and that if Iran does not behave, the U.S. would return to bombing the country. So where are we with this thing? I mean, we're hoping that it will hold on. Trump is not going to be there for the signing. That's the first indication that he's not sure this is going to last. That's my opinion.
1: Well, I don't think he needs to be there.
0: I think he'd be there if he knew it was rock solid. That's my feeling. He's leaving Vance to be there. Now, Vance,
1: Vance has been kind of in charge of this whole thing the whole way.
0: Yeah, but I think Trump would want to be there for a signing if it was really a strong one. That's my feeling.
1: I don't think he should be there. I personally don't think he should be there.
0: All right.
1: And as far as the other countries want to invest in, if Iran plays by the rules, no nukes, no nothing, why shouldn't countries be allowed to do that? They have oil over there, don't they?
2: Of course they do. They
1: so
2: have every right.
1: If they're towing the line and they've changed their tune, what do we do here in America? When we have a criminal, we put him in jail if he breaks the law. When he gets out, we give him a second chance. He's allowed to be right. back into society. He's allowed to work.
2: Oh, I agree.
1: He's allowed to earn money and stuff like that. Well, if Iran has no nukes, doesn't produce try to produce nukes, stops killing their people or whatever, and the strait is open.
2: Yes, the question is whether they're going to hold to it. And you
1: exactly.
2: know, you know and I know
1: exactly.
2: that they are very bad about holding on to an agreement.
1: 47 years of badly.
2: So I guess that, you know, you trust them like you trust a scorpion. You don't pick one up because you know it's going to bite you.
1: I'd put an ankle monitor on them, for crying out loud.
2: Yeah.
1: You know?
2: Right. I mean, I think Trump's working hard to try to get this thing resolved.
1: It's
2: unfortunate that we've got a lot of things.
1: It's light years.
2: It's like trying to hold, what would I say, trying to hold marbles in your arms, and some keep slipping out, and you just can't seem to keep them all
1: there. It's light years ahead of where it was.
2: Yeah.
1: 6 months ago. Light years. Mm-hmm. And we haven't had to put any pallets of cash on a plane and send it to them.
2: Yeah. Yeah. I mean, we're just keeping our fingers crossed on this one. Today's Wednesday. We got two more days. Trump supposedly was going to talk about the Memorandum of Understanding. Now, I don't know if he's right now as we talk, he's taking questions. So we do not know what he's answering. But it'll be interesting to see how he responds.
1: I like the way it's a cautious approach to it, because I remember one president came out and said, the war is over, yay, and it wasn't. So there's no celebration on his side.
2: No.
1: He's like, we're going to take it day by day as we always have.
2: Mm-hmm. Yep.
1: But, you know, this whole leaked memo, I wouldn't put it past the left to put something out there that they made up.
2: Yeah.
1: Go scratch something out in the back room back there.
2: Oh, they're already saying that it's collapsing. But if you listen to any of the MS Now or CNN
1: former astronaut Mark Kelly. Mm-hmm. Said that Iran is coming out of this deal better than when they went in. Really? What a disgrace that man is to this country.
2: Yeah.
1: Because Iran better that? Oh, look, they have no military.
2: I don't think so.
1: They have no army. They have no nothing.
2: Yeah, we bombed the hell out of different parts of their country.
1: But they're coming out better than when they went in.
2: That doesn't make any sense. So anyway, we're gonna keep tabs on this. It is... You know, it's a little bit, we have to admit, it's a little bit fragile. Let's be honest about it. But a lot of times these things aren't tightly wrapped in a nice red bow. You know, it's just the nature of the beast
1: when you're
2: with a conflict like this.
1: Are we losing any lives?
2: Not recently. That's the good news. And I don't think Trump wants to do anything that would jeopardize that. So that's, you know, we're walking that thin line. Anyway, going to take our break. When we come back, our old friend Wayne Cruz of the Competitive Enterprise Institute will be here. We're going to talk about the Trump-Sanders plan to have the government intervene into the artificial intelligence marketplace.
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0: Hey, we're back. It's, we call it Hump Day Wednesday, middle of the week. Hope you're doing well. Delighted to have a buddy of ours back from the Competitive Enterprise Institute, Wayne Cruz. He's the Fred L. Smith Fellow in Regulatory Studies there. And he's got a piece, if you go to the openmarkets.org page on the CEI.org website, the Trump-Sanders plan to nationalize AI. Oh, what's going on with that? Wayne, welcome back.
5: Hey, thank you. Thank you for having me. It's great to talk to you guys again.
0: Oh, it's always our pleasure to have you. You know, I keep worrying about Trump sliding into this, I don't know what you call it. Now he's holding hands with Bernie Sanders. That alone makes me sit up straight and worry when it comes to artificial intelligence. We know that, and you mentioned this in your piece, that Sanders is proposing like a 50% public ownership stake in major artificial intelligence companies. What? What's going on with that?
5: Isn't this the funniest thing? We know that people like Sanders have always wanted to nationalize, in quotes, parts of the economy. The socialists always want government to run things, and that's why I told you, just a lot of times doing cost-benefit analysis of rules and regulations doesn't really work when you're talking about progressives, because they see every incremental move toward government control as a benefit. Anyway,
0: yes,
5: Bernie Sanders wrote a New York Times op-ed calling for a 50% public ownership, which means, you know, those in power are in control, but public ownership of AI companies and, of course, the profits and revenues. And, of course, when you have government steering like that or having that large of an ownership stake, it's also controlling everything. But Trump was asked on Air Force One, and this was about 2 weeks, Friday it'll be 2 weeks, he was asked about Bernie Sanders' plan to take equity stakes in AI companies. And you and I have talked about the Intel stake by the Trump administration, the BP MP Materials stake taken by the Trump administration, of federal government ownership in what it regards as strategic or critical sectors.
0: Mm-hmm.
5: Well, he was asked about that, and he said, well, I've had some affinity with that. And he said, Bernie and I, then he went into the Hillary riff, you know, where he thought Bernie was ripped off in the election. And he said, Bernie and I, we have, on some economic issues, we have agreements. And of course, my ears had long perked up before that time. But then he was asked again at the signing of the Secure America Act last week about his comments with respect to meeting tech companies about the notion of the federal government taking an ownership stake. And of course, I had just put together a piece in which OpenAI, the leading, along with Anthropic, one of the leading AI companies, had put out its blueprint called Industrial Policy for the Information Age.
0: Mm-hmm.
5: And we had talked about a little this, you and I.
0: Yeah.
5: And it's not just that the federal government stake is concerned about job impacts or whether we build data centers or not, and who controls that, who gets the say-so, but that AI was being used as a rationale for expanding all of the progressive era intervention, welfare-type programs, transfer programs, mm-hmm. you know, from Social Security, job programs, and so forth. And so even before AI causes all this job loss, OpenAI was coming out with these proposals to transfer gargantuan sums of money. And then Trump's proposal had done a similar thing. And Blackburn has introduced legislation. There are
0: Marsha
5: other pieces
0: Blackburn,
5: of legislation.
0: Yeah.
5: A lot, Marsha Blackburn, right. Uh-huh, who's the senator.
0: Right.
5: And so there's this inclination, and it's very clear to me that what we're seeing is not just the typical libertarian, oh, let's keep our hands off of AI.
0: Right.
5: Even got the GOP calling for federal stakes and calling and coming on and agreeing with this progressive notion that we need to share the spoils, that whatever the gains and profits and revenues are, we need to share those somehow with the public, which is exactly what the old progressives and socialists have always wanted to do. And I just thought it was so ironic that this very technology that is supposed to make us that it's supposed to create unimaginable wealth, instead of using that potential to deconstruct the administrative state. Remember that?
6: Yes.
5: That was the Trump slogan before?
6: Deregulation.
5: Instead of deconstructing the administrative state, it's being cemented in place, and the most critical and invasive and largest redistribution programs are being expanded in the wake of the AI rise rather than being reduced. And I just thought, my gosh, if that really takes place, anything that we try to do along the edges of, you know, incremental administrative state reform is going to be a little bit of wasted effort, because the ultimate goal of this stuff is the universal basic income. And we saw, you know, we've seen tech executives propose this a lot. Oh, there's going to be a lot of job displacement by automation. You know, it used to be the word automation, mm-hmm. and now it's artificial intelligence.
6: Right.
5: All this job displacement, and their solution that Trump is aligning himself with, and of course the progressives, is their North Star dream to have a universal basic income, because once you've got all able-bodied adults who vote getting money for free from the government, they're always going to vote for more, and you'll never, never reform these social regulatory programs.
6: I think you're right. I think this is scary stuff. Trump is never. I mean, we'd like to try to make Trump become conservative, but the truth is, he's a populist. He's always been that way. He was a Democrat before he was a Republican, and go ahead.
5: I was just saying that I think that's right. I never quite understood what the word populism. It's always going after majorities and what they want and making promises. But Trump, to me, always seemed transactional, and he's certainly that case and escalating in that regard with these new kinds of proposals. He has so much potential and so much capability to actually roll back the federal state. I mean, he's done so many things like that.
6: Yes, he has.
5: With respect to major environmental rules. He's got the potential to ease off on energy access and get rid of all of the old wacky net zero stuff that's going to cause so much energy poverty and so many problems and scarcities. Mm-hmm. But he has this passion, this drive to think that the federal government has to take stakes in critical sectors. And believe me, they are critical sectors. But if the federal government is steering them like it is, and I had argued a big part of the problem with regulation in these new sectors is that the federal government is already so heavily invested, because a lot of AI research, of course, is military.
6: Yes.
5: And a lot of the investment and research and development is taking place in universities with government funds, public, and these large corporations who are big government contractors. So I want there to be a lot of libertarianism in the AI sector, but unfortunately it's not. And all of my great colleagues who are working on AI are saying, you know, keep the government's hands off AI. And I completely agree with that. But my point is, it's already neck deep
6: it
5: in
6: is.
5: AI. And that we have this, we got to do things like preempt the states from doing stupid regulations. You know, that's one of the debates. And a lot of the conservatives and libertarians agree on that. We've got to have normal, humane building of data centers, because, you know, AI is not the only user of data. It's not even the main user of energy. And we've got to build the capabilities to construct AI data centers, because everybody complaining about AI is using it every day.
6: Yes.
5: So we do have to preempt the states. We do have to build these data centers. But my biggest worry is, you know, in the wake, say we have another economic crisis like COVID, where we did all these experiments with universal basic incomes and things like that, and now we've got Bernie, Trump, and the industry itself calling for expansions of social welfare programs. That I think that, to me, is the largest threat. I think AI has risks, but a lot of those risks are best dealt with by competitive disciplines that you and I have talked about in the past. A lot of times when government is regulating, it's indemnifying companies rather than holding them responsible, because it's a funder, it's a partner, that sort of thing.
6: By the way, we're talking with Wayne Cruz. He's the regulatory guru, I think, at the Competitive Enterprise Institute. He's the,
5: with two O's.
6: No, G-U-R-U. I'm giving you credit. Fred Smith, fellow regulatory studies guy. And we're talking about this whole thing about the intrusion. I think it's almost an inevitable intrusion of the government into artificial intelligence. First of all, you can make, as you say, You can make a legitimate case for the intrusion when it comes to military because there's no way that we have to ignore artificial intelligence when it comes to military buildup these days. So
5: absolutely.
6: There you go. And once you get the nose of the camel in, no matter how you do it, it tends to expand the government even deeper into it.
5: Yes.
6: And then when you get people like Marsha Blackburn, who I always thought was, you know, a hardcore conservative, red-blooded, red state conservative. And now I'm beginning to think, is there any Republican that is going to stand at the gate and keep us from opening it entirely so that, you know, everybody into the pool when it comes to government intervention?
5: Yeah, I hope so. I hope there's an opportunity. You know, the technology is still young. It wasn't that long ago when the claim was that, you know, a computer would never beat a human at chess. And things developed a lot quicker than anybody thought. And even the capabilities that AI has right now were thought just a few years ago not to be possible. You know, this notion of a Turing test and can you tell if who you're talking to is a machine or not,
6: yeah.
5: That sort of thing. We're advancing really, really quickly. But what I hope is that companies that cause harm, you know, in an actual free market, it isn't that they can run around and do what they want. It's that they're disciplined by their suppliers, their business customers, consumers, insurance. They have to have warranties. They have to be insured. There's liability. But when federal government is such a huge driver of the industry as such, and when so much of it is government contracting and military and government subsidies and government investment, the federal government's inclination isn't to regulate, in quotes, the way we think about when you talk about health and safety issues and things of that sort, but the inclination is to press ahead. You've got a few companies who are advantaged. But, you know, there are going to be issues that you have to address. I mean, what Marsha Blackburn's interested in it, I think, because she's a Tennessee senator, and what's in Tennessee? That's Nashville. And a big part of her interest in AI is its potential to violate copyrights and, you know, things of that sort. And I think that's a really, really legitimate concern. There are a lot of lawsuits going on about that now because novels and so forth, you know, from esteemed authors have been used and, ripped off of bootleg sites and used to educate and train AI models. And their lawsuit, one was just settled. There are other ones that are in taking place like that. A lot of that stuff matters, you know, with respect to copyrights and intangible property rights and things of that sort. So that's a big interest of hers. Mm-hmm. But in that big mega legislation that she introduced a few months back, it had things like, you know, regulating the internet in terms of children's access and things like that. A lot of things that are better left to parents and ends up being just kind of surveillance for adults anyway. You know, they use kids safety to do the regulating and the mandatory signups, but it's really monitoring adults. So there are things like that get kind of lumped into the AI legislation. But I wish we could take a step back and say, yeah, we need to build data centers. We need to preempt goofy legislation from the states, but we've really got to address this big elephant in the room of the government being the prominent force in artificial intelligence, and that's what I hope we can do.
6: I wonder if we can, Wayne. I don't know how. The genie is out of the bottle to some extent, and I mean it. I'm worried that we're not going to really be able to do it. I mean, the government just inevitably, and you know, the government used to be.
5: There might be a little bit of a way.
6: Okay,
5: there
6: go
5: might
6: ahead.
5: Be a little. There might just be a little bit of a way. You and I have talked about, you know, laws that Congress issues, and they go too far. 3,000 regulations a year, and those go too far, but also the regulatory dark matter. And I've been making the point in the recent articles about AI is that it'll largely be governed by dark matter. And the very first thing we need to do is kind of like the necessary and sufficient thing that mathematicians or economists say. You've at least got to start tracking the regulatory dark matter. And since most AI regulation is going to be of that character, it's going to be, you know, contract stipulations and things like that that the federal government issues. We can at least start tracking the regulation that the regulatory equivalents that are taking place in AI right now. We don't have anything right now, but there's legislation to require portals for guidance documents and things like that. So that would be at least a start.
6: Mm-hmm.
5: But also cutting we've got to cut. I want a constitutional amendment banning government subsidies and banning, you know, the loan guarantees that the federal government controls so much. Mm-hmm. And so that, you know, those kinds of big steps are what are really needed to deconstruct the administrative state. And unfortunately, the AI sector is adding to reconstructing a new administrative state. And that's what I hope we can ward off.
6: Are there any people in Congress that you think would stand up to do the kinds of things as a safeguard that you are talking about? Are there any? I think of Rand Paul and people like that, but I don't know even if where he stands on this.
5: Yes, I hope that people like Rand Paul, people like Mike Lee, there's certain Republican study committee folks, there's elements in the Republican Party. And maybe even on the Democratic side, because there's certain concerns that Democrats had when we were in a little bit less of a contentious period, where they were even concerned about dark matter and disclosure and things like that. And a lot of AI regulation will be with respect to whether it's disclosed or not. I mean, the concerns will be with respect to whether the rules and the stipulations are disclosed or not. So I hope there are members. We're trying to reach out, because the way it stands right now is the emphasis is on building data centers and preempting the states. And my simple point is it's actually a larger issue than that. It's that government is the big 800-pound gorilla rather than these big AI companies. And if they partner up in the way that Trump and Sanders are talking about, then we really are in a fix.
6: I agree with you. I really do. It's, you know, it's like AI can be the Frankenstein monster in certain ways, or it can be the godsend in other ways. The question is, when should we leave it alone, and when should we get a lasso and kind of watch what's going on with it, you know? Anyway, very, very, very interesting discussion, Wayne. Always interesting and informative when we talk with you. Thank you so much for your time, my friend.
5: Thank you so much.
6: Of course.
5: Happy hump day to you guys.
6: Yeah, thank you. Yes, indeed. And the same to you.
5: Take care, Paul.
6: We'll talk soon. All right. Thanks, Wayne. Bye-bye. Wayne Cruz. All right. We're going to take our break. Hey, when we come back, you people using Ozempic, you may be making a major weight loss mistake when it comes to your exercising. And we are going to give you the details.

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1: Hey, we're back. It's Freedom Works on a Wednesday. We thank you so very much for being with us. So, J.D. Vance has been a busy guy, Ed. He was on The Five last night. He was on earlier in the day on The View.
4: Mm-hmm.
1: He's going to be running over to handle the Memorandum of Understanding on Friday.
4: He was on Gutfeld last night, too.
1: Oh, is he on Gutfeld?
4: Yes.
1: There you go.
4: Yes.
1: So he's all over the... Now, he's got a new book
4: yep.
1: that he is promoting, and that's one of the reasons. It is called Communion, Finding My Way Back to Faith.
4: Well, I know that they're going to say... The other people on probably tomorrow as well, he's out promoting his book, of course. He's got to be on a... Well, I remember a drunken ex-president, ex-vice president, that went around on a book tour herself.
1: Yeah. True. They do find time to write these things. Anyway, he sits down with the hosts of The View yesterday, and while he was talking about that, he also was asked about... A self-described boneheaded comment he made that made headlines nearly 5 years ago. Let's see here. So Joy Behar resurfaced a comment regarding his 2021 statement in which he said that, quote, we're effectively running this country via the Democrats, via our corporate oligarchs, by a bunch of childless cat ladies. Mm-hmm. You remember that?
4: Mm-hmm.
1: So Behar brings that thing up again, like yesterday's pizza, and he said, Mr. Vice President, you make a mea culpa of sorts for calling Democrats childless cat ladies. And he admits, he said, oh, my most boneheaded comment. Did you watch any of it at all?
4: Well, no, but I saw every time I turned on the TV, there was more clips of it, and there was a few there that jumped out at me. Of course, they brought up, well, you didn't like President Trump in 2016, and you said these awful things about
1: yeah.
4: him. And he said, well, you know, I got to know him better. And my rebuttal to that would be, Joy, do you remember Kamala Harris and Joe Biden? Certain debate,
1: said.
4: She called him a racist.
1: Yep.
4: Do you remember that?
1: Right.
4: Okay. She also said... I think it was Joy Behar also that she seems to be the blowhard of the bunch. But
1: there's a bunch of
4: them
1: on there.
4: She came out and said about she had to bring up Epstein, of course. Oh, well, him and Epstein were friends. They were friends. Yes, they were friends.
1: Yep.
4: You know who else were friends, Paul? A guy named Donald Trump and some family called the Clintons.
1: Right.
4: Uh-oh. You mean... People can be friends and then find out that they're not what they really are and then not be friends. That's okay.
1: Mm-hmm.
4: That's okay. And the final thing is Whoopi brought up something about black memories being erased. from our museum. But yes. she couldn't find an example, because right. J.D. actually said, Whoopi, what is it you're talking about?
5: I was going to, in fact, refer to that. When they claim that the Trump administration and conservatives are dismantling Black history, and he said, in effect, what exactly are you talking about?
4: The only thing that was dismantled, Paul, as I seem to remember, 4.5, 5, 6 years ago, were statues.
5: Right.
4: There were military bases being renamed. Is that not erasing?
5: Right.
4: But it's not Black history.
5: Democrats have always wanted to paint the Charlottesville situation as proof that conservatives are racists. Do you remember all
4: absolutely.
5: Of that?
4: And yep.
5: There was nothing to do with that. Trump did say that on both sides, there were good people. He didn't say everybody on one side was 100%
4: pure. Yeah, they
5: but they took that to mean
4: yes.
5: that, therefore, Trump was defending racists that were conservatives
4: right.
5: in the group.
4: He said there are good people on both sides, but there is a really bad element in the whole thing.
5: Yeah. There you
4: but
5: go.
4: They left that part out. Angelo's on.
5: Okay. Angelo, let's get you in here, buddy. Here we
6: good
5: are
6: morning,
5: going
6: guys.
5: On and on and on, talking about childless cat ladies and the like. And we got a lot of things going on in the news. We got Donald Trump. He is going to be answering some more questions, it looks like, from what I'm reading on the Chiron up here. But what say you about what's going on? You want to talk about the Iran conflict? You want to talk about J.D. Vance, The View? What say you?
6: Well, I think J.D. Vance, I'm proud that he's our vice president. He really handles himself pretty well, you mm-hmm. know?
5: Yeah, he's quick on his feet, isn't he?
6: Very quick, and he's very eloquent when he talks, you know, mm-hmm. about everything.
5: What do you think about, now, he's going to go over there, apparently will be there Friday overseas to lock up the agreement with Iran. How do you think that's going to go? Is it looking a little shaky to you?
6: Not really. I mean, what have they got left to do? They really have nothing. They don't have a choice but to sign this thing and get on with their lives,
5: mm-hmm.
6: you know?
5: Mm-hmm.
6: I mean, of course you got. The
5: of course,
6: we,
5: whatever they sign, you can't trust them, right? You got to be careful with that too.
6: Well,
5: don't
6: you got to
5: you?
6: Be careful. You like General Keane was saying the other day, you can't trust the Iranians. Look, for what was it, 47 years, we have not been able to trust them, and they're going to continue to be like that.
5: Yeah,
6: you have to watch them. You have to watch what they're going to do. And like President Trump said, they break the agreement. All hell will break loose.
5: Yep, he said that. He said, don't behave, we'll go right back to dropping bombs right smack on the middle of their head.
6: Right, I mean, they don't really have a choice.
4: You can't get any more precise than that.
5: I think that's pretty precise.
6: He has all the cards, you know, and they're done. So what can they possibly do? If they keep breaking it, the rest of the world is going to just say, hey, the heck with you people, you know, just bomb the heck out of them and let's get it over with.
5: Angela, what do you say to some of the liberals that say Trump has actually got a worse situation than before the whole thing started? As in, you know, they're either for some reason Iran is actually stronger than before the bombing took place, or because they took over the Strait of Hormuz, everything is more screwed up than it was before the Trump
6: conflict.
5: You mean
6: all the pundits? They don't know what the heck they're talking about. Were they in any of the meetings?
5: No.
6: I doubt it.
5: No, I don't
6: right?
5: think so.
6: I mean, all these pundits, the Democrats and stuff, they weren't in any of the meetings.
5: Does it sound to you like a lot of the Democrats are rooting for Iran?
4: They are.
6: Oh, they always have. No matter what the president does, they'll root for the opposite side, whatever opposite that can happen.
5: Mm-hmm.
6: That's typical of the Democrats. Communists, really. I don't call them Democrats anymore. I call them communists.
4: They are communists.
6: You hear that, Ed Golly?
4: Yeah.
6: Communists.
4: I call them Democratic communists.
5: Ed Golly is banging the wall right now listening.
4: They're
5: to
4: Democratic it. Communists.
6: Well, what do you have to say about that, Ed Golly? About your side criticizing the president. No matter who's the president, whether Democrat or Republican, when I was in the military, you still respect the office.
5: Right.
6: These people don't respect anything.
4: Well, the left right now is losing their mind in Congress because they have not seen the documents yet of the agreement.
5: The truth is that nobody's seen them.
4: Right, correct. And they're losing. You know why? They don't care what's in it. They just want an advanced copy so they can all get in a big table and put a nice big jar of hand lotion in the middle, and they can start coming up with, oh, look at this. Let's start here. Wait, you know, wait. Do you realize he signed this in blue ink and not black? He's racist. He wouldn't use a black pen. And look at it. It's on white paper, too. He's racist.
6: You're right.
4: They just want a head start at it. That's all they want.
6: Mm-hmm. How about these idiots when at the UFC president's birthday in June there, over the weekend?
5: Yeah, the UFC fighting cage fight.
6: You had the traitor there, Jane Fonda.
4: Oh, right? God.
6: Hey, Ed, what do you think of Jane Fonda being a traitor to this country? Ed Galley, what can you say about that?
5: Yeah.
6: You know, she's a traitor.
5: I'll never forget her sitting on top of a tank with, remember, with that helmet on? Remember that?
6: Yeah, I was in Vietnam while she was out there courting
5: with the enemy. We were losing lives in Vietnam, and she was there cavorting with Hanoi.
6: Well, you know what she did? The prisoners were handing her little notes, right?
5: Apparently, one of the prisoners did try to hand her a note.
6: They were handing her a note.
5: There was a staged
6: picture
5: event. Yeah,
6: right.
5: That's right.
6: She's turning them over. Tell me that isn't a traitor.
5: Yeah.
6: Hey, Ed, what do you got to say about that, Ed Galley?
5: Mm-hmm.
6: Do you think she's a traitor by doing that? Why would you support somebody that's a traitor to this country?
5: Hey, by the way, you brought up this UFC event during Trump's birthday bash, et cetera. It says here, the FBI and its partners disrupted this plot that was targeting the group's event. And it's five people, and apparently these people were just plotting and planning from different parts of the country. It sounds like it was really a whatever you want to call it, a real joke kind of a thing. But one of them was turned in by his own mother. He's 19 years old.
4: That's bad.
5: He's storing up all of these guns and ammunition, and she's going, "What the hell is my son doing?" And she called the police. But these guys, they were going to employ drones. Apparently, according to the complaint, the kid spent his graduation money to purchase lots of ammo, guns, extra magazines, and other items for the alleged attack.
6: They're going to have snipers there. They're going to do all that stuff.
4: Yeah, the drones were going to fly into buildings close by to scare people and funnel them into a certain area where they would have snipers waiting to take them out.
6: And they were going to attack the White House.
4: Yeah.
5: Yeah.
6: What were these guys smoking?
5: Exactly. It's almost a comic book kind of a thing. But here they go. They put themselves in real trouble now.
6: But you know, Paul, you got these idiots that are out there that would actually do this.
5: I guess so.
6: It's by the communist rhetoric, Democrat communist rhetoric, that keeps pushing these things and tries to overthrow our government. That's what they're trying to do.
5: Yeah.
6: No matter how you look at it, no matter how you sugarcoat it, these Democrats, and they're really communists, they're socialists, they're trying to overthrow this country. Mm-hmm. And people better wake up, you know, that these people are serious about overthrowing our country, taking it away from us.
5: I agree with the concept of the socialistic philosophy that's seeping more and more into our culture. We're now seeing the mayors of major cities that are avowed socialists. We've had Bernie Sanders for years, but it's getting deeper and deeper and deeper. And we're forgetting what Ronald Reagan said about socialism. It absolutely is like an acid, and you've got to be on your guard all the time
6: from that
5: philosophy. It's the worst thing that could happen to the free market is to have socialism seep in and get thicker and thicker and thicker.
6: Absolute power corrupts absolutely,
5: mm-hmm.
6: right?
5: Yep.
6: And 99% of the time, socialism breeds dictatorship.
5: Mm-hmm.
6: Right? It does.
5: It ultimately leads to it. I think it does.
4: One thing I wanted to bring up is that during that UFC event, is the one fighter that came out and said Michelle Obama's a man.
5: Yeah, that was uncalled for.
4: Yeah, well, okay.
5: It was uncalled for.
4: Was it uncalled for?
5: Yes, it
4: yeah,
5: was.
4: But now, of course, our friends are going to bring this up tomorrow. Well, why didn't Trump go out and denounce it? Why didn't everybody else come out and denounce it? Blah, blah, blah. I seem to remember some idiot that claims to be a comic and gets his little cuts on Thursday. Jimmy Kimmel came out and said to the First Lady about the First Lady being looking like a widow in waiting or whatever it was along those
5: right.
4: lines. Did you hear anybody come out and say, Jimmy Kimmel, that's just bad to say? Nah.
6: Well, no, you know,
5: it happens, it was funny.
4: Yeah,
5: yeah. And you know what? Trump didn't know, or nobody hosting the event knew this guy was going to say that. The guy just...
4: And don't hold
5: it
4: Trump...
5: It was a dumb thing to say.
4: And don't say, it's Trump's guest, he should be... Because then Biden should have taken account to the fact that when he had the Pride Month on the lawn and the trannies that were flashing themselves, he should have taken that...
6: They showed that where they disrobed themselves,
4: Yeah.
6: Mm-hmm. You know, the thing is that she's
4: I
6: a
4: go
6: man.
4: All day
6: it's
4: with them.
6: It's all BS. You know, Obama, he's a U.S. citizen. They, you know, people got to stop that stuff.
5: Right.
6: This just breeds contentment. And the guy's a U.S. citizen.
5: Of course he is.
6: And his wife is a female. They got two girls. I mean, what's the matter with these people bringing this up?
5: Yeah, it's I'm sure the guy that said it was trying to be funny, but... It was awkward. It was at the wrong place at the wrong time, and that's for sure. Anyway, Angelo, always a pleasure, buddy. Got to run. Thank you for being with us, my friend. Look forward to talking with you again on Friday.
6: Absolutely.
5: All right.
6: Take care, guys.
5: Thank you. All right. Going to take our break. Promise we're going to talk about Ozempic and exercising in the next thing, and also the top 10 quick service restaurants with the highest customer satisfaction.

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2: Hey, we're back. 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Thank you, Ed. All right. So if you are using, I guess it's either Ozempic or Wegovy for weight loss, there is new research that shows among those taking, I guess it's called GLP-1, is whatever, you know, that those brand name things are, really. If you're taking GLP-1 medication for weight loss, exercise rates are decreasing among those people. Now, the study that shows this is being presented in Chicago this week at the annual meeting of the Endocrine Society, and they found that adults with obesity who lost weight with GLP-1, like Ozempic or Wegovy, significantly reduced their physical activity. This is not a good thing. It says here that physical activity is essential for preserving your strength and long-term health. Because when you take these drugs, it reduces both your fat and lean muscle mass. So you got to build it up. You got to work on it. The study, reportedly the first of its kind, considered data from a National Institute of Health research program that linked participant records with fitness tracker activity. They analyzed data from almost 800 people with obesity who initiated a GLP medication. They were mostly female, and the mean age, M-E-A-N age, was about 53. And comparing activity before and after starting the treatment, the average number of, I guess they're talking about steps walking, decreased daily. So people are taking the weight loss drug and reducing their physical activity when they need to be increasing their physical activity. It says the largest declines observed in men and in those with joint or muscle pain. Other factors like age, heart failure, or prior stroke did not change the results. It says, although many people might assume losing weight with these medications would lead to increased physical activity, the study found no evidence that it did. So if you're taking those drugs, make sure you keep up or even increase your exercises, right? All right. Ed, time for our top 10. And I find this to be very interesting. I want to see if you can come up with number one. These are the top 10 quick service restaurants with the highest customer satisfaction. Just came out. And it comes from the American Consumer Satisfaction Index. It's based on over 16,000 completed surveys conducted via email between April 2025 and March 2026. Here we go, number 10. Starbucks. Starbucks received a ranking of, I guess, out of 100, 79. So go over there, get your coffee, and I guess you're still going to be pretty happy. Number 9. I'm not sure where this is located. Have you ever heard of a quick service place called Raising Cane? Raising Cane's?
1: Yeah. It's a chicken joint.
2: Oh, is that what it is? Yep. So Cane Chicken is what it is. Well, it's number 9.
1: Yeah. Okay. It's one on East Bay Drive.
2: Oh, is there?
1: Cane's.
2: You ever been to them? Cane's, yes. Raising Cane's. You're right. Cane's. Have you been there?
1: Yeah, I was impressed with the chicken.

0: They're shutting down a lot of the franchises. Yeah. Florida is one of the areas where there is a lot being shut down. I used to order them all the time, by the way. Number five, KFC. KFC. I didn't even know there are that many KFC places still open.
1: Yeah. Well, but, I mean, they basically just stick to chicken.
0: Yeah, they have.
1: They don't do burgers. They don't do taco moves. You know?
0: No, you're right. They have. All right, number four. Panda Express.
1: Ugh, that's Chinese.
0: What is it?
1: It's Chinese food.
0: Oh, is that what it is?
1: Fast food Chinese.
0: Okay. Well, apparently, high satisfaction, number four. Number three, Jimmy John's.
1: Jimmy John's, Subway. Like,
0: Subway.
1: Well, it's a...
0: It's a Subway type of a place.
1: Sandwich shop.
0: Sandwich shop, correct. Okay. Got a high mark, 81. Number two. Number two was number one last year. Chick-fil-A is number two. Now, I knew they'd be up there.
1: Yeah.
0: They get really great satisfaction numbers. Yeah. And they were number one last year. But their number ranking of 83 remained the same. All right. What do you think is number one? Any?
1: I'm going to go with Wendy's. I don't know.
0: Well, you're kind of not bad. But you know the little diminutive actor that does the commercials?
1: Burger King? I don't know.
0: No, I was trying to give you a hint.
1: Again, yeah, 20 seconds.
0: Jersey Mike's.
1: Okay.
0: Jersey Mike's is number one. So there you go. I can't think of the actor, the little guy. But anyway, thanks for listening, everybody. Have a great day. Be safe out there. Remember, freedom works.

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2: He's about to wrap up his trip to the G7 summit in France. I'm Dave Anthony, Fox News. President Trump will hold a news conference soon, facing a lot of questions still about the U.S.-Iran deal.
3: We will have an Iran without a nuclear weapon, which I can tell you the prime minister feels very strongly about that, too.
2: He just said that sitting next to India's leader. Earlier, the president warned Iran they better behave.
3: It's a memorandum of understanding, and if I don't like it, we'll go back to shooting at them, dropping bombs on their head.
2: And as he also touts that the agreement will have oil and other shipping flowing freely through the Strait of Hormuz.
3: And the strait is going to be opening. It's already partially opened. It's going to be opening up soon in full over the next day or two.
2: We're still awaiting all the details in that agreement with Iran. It'll be signed Friday in Switzerland. Fox's Jonathan Savage reports there are leaks of what may be in the deal.
4: This interim agreement suggests the United States will immediately allow Iran to freely sell oil and offers to eventually lift all sanctions. It'll likely draw criticism as it goes farther than the 2015 nuclear agreement described by President Trump as the worst deal ever. The document also calls for an immediate end to all fighting in Lebanon and lays out that Iran would receive $300 billion in private funds for rebuilding.
2: A development in court in New York in the state murder case against Luigi Mangione in the shooting death of UnitedHealthcare CEO Brian Thompson in 2024.
5: Judge Gregory Caro says Luigi Mangione's attorneys have told him they will attempt to show that their client was suffering from, quote, extreme emotional disturbance at the time of the shooting. If they're successful, Mangione could be sent to a psychiatric treatment facility instead of prison. It comes 2 weeks after a secret hearing was held at the request of the defense.
2: That's Fox's Tanya J. Powers. Mangione also faces a federal trial next year. The first tropical storm of the Atlantic season has just formed off the Texas coast a few minutes ago. Its name is Arthur. Forecast to move into Louisiana, Alabama, Florida with heavy rain and could cause flooding. America's...
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2: What if Trump doesn't like the Iran deal? I'm Carmen Roberts, Fox News.
3: And if I don't like it, we'll go back to shooting at them, dropping bombs on their head.
2: President Trump says the Memorandum of Understanding states that Iran will not have a nuclear weapon, but that is what Iran has pledged since the 1970s.
3: It's a very strong deal.
2: And the U.S. and Iran plan to sign that Memorandum of Understanding Friday in Switzerland.
4: We're seeing leaked versions of the agreement popping up, but so far no official version from the White House. President Trump saying today that positions could change in the coming negotiations. Meanwhile, ship traffic is resuming in the Persian Gulf, although the U.S. Navy estimates it could take up to 6 months to clear the mines in the Strait of Hormuz. It's also unclear if Iran will start collecting a toll at the end of the upcoming 60-day negotiation period. In Dubai, Max Gordon, Fox News.
2: And gas and oil prices have been sliding since the tension has eased a bit. U.S. crude hovering around $77 a barrel. AAA says the national average for gas is $4.03 a gallon. That is down 13 cents in 1 week. We have our first named storm of the Atlantic hurricane season, and it is Arthur. Meteorologists believe that Tropical Storm Arthur, which formed in the Gulf, could make landfall along the Texas coast in the next few hours.
5: Tropical storm force winds are expected from parts of southwest Louisiana, while widespread rainfall from 5 to 10 inches, with isolated totals approaching 20 inches, could lead to significant flash flooding from Texas into the deep south.
2: Fox meteorologist Adam Klotz. And a judge sentences Rex Huerman to life in prison in New York's Gilgo Beach serial killings. One of the female victim's relatives said a million years isn't enough. 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
2: Federal Reserve Chairman Kevin Warsh faces his first major test today when he holds a press conference in his new role with borrowers and investors looking for signals on the future of interest rates and the economy.
8: The markets overwhelmingly believe this is going to be a pause today. Now, we saw inflation rise in May mainly because of energy prices, but now we have oil prices coming down a little bit, and we'll have to see and get a sense of how Warsh thinks of rate cuts, which is what President Trump wants, but his committee is

0: leaning heavily pause or some whispering of a rate hike. So he's got a very hawkish committee he's dealing with. So Kevin Warsh, the 16th person to hold this title since the founding of the Fed in 1914, he indicated he'll stay independent and move on the data. Markets will be watching closely.
1: Fox's Ed Lawrence from the White House. As the Fed wraps up its two-day meeting, a report shows that shoppers are still spending. Retail sales rose nearly 1% last month, beating expectations as warmer weather and stable gas prices helped boost spending. Luigi Mangione plans to use a psychiatric defense in his New York murder trial and the killing of
2: Tampa Bay's TAN Talk. Entertaining and informative radio for the Sunshine State.
3: Come on.

0: gentlemen, Knock On Radio with Randy Harris is about to start. 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
1: Hey-o. Hey, everybody.
2: Tell you what an incredible week. Happy to be home, but I walked. I try to describe, first and foremost, Matthew, how are you?
3: I'm great. I'm always great.
2: Good. I try to describe to my brother, so I used the house we grew up in as like a landing point. Would be like a national thing that everybody across the country, everybody across the world might be able to associate with? Probably nothing, right? You know, I'm going to kind of give like directions. All right, do it this way.
3: Okay.
2: You are in your home right now.
3: Okay.
2: Wherever your home is across the country, across the world.
3: All right.
2: As I'm standing at my home, I am two blocks, we'll say north of the White House.
3: Okay.
2: Okay, that's the UFC hotel.
3: Okay.
2: In order to get to the White House, to the Eclipse, to the monuments, you know, all that kind of stuff. I am two blocks from the UFC hotel to the beginning of the White House. I mean, the White House obviously is massive.
3: Okay.
2: In order to get those two, so you're two blocks north, in order to walk the two blocks south to the White House, you must walk four blocks east.
3: Okay.
2: Okay.
3: The streets are closed.
2: Right. Streets are closed. I'm trying to give you, I understand streets are closed.
3: Okay.
2: Four blocks east.
3: All right.
2: You then have to walk two blocks north.
3: Okay.
2: Then you walk, I don't want to exaggerate, four blocks east. And there's a walkway. Of course, it's one way. The next time we went, it wasn't. This time it's one way. So you have to walk now another block north, another block east. Now you're going to walk south, whatever that is. I've already stopped my math. And then four blocks west to go the two blocks. I totally get it. I totally understand. One day, Chris took me all around. You know, we did some stuff over the weekend. And I was like three blocks from my hotel. But I had to go all the way back to the White House, to that whole whatever. I walked about 30 and a half miles in 3 days.
3: Well, that's good.
2: I walked so much. And you've walked with me before. And my family hates walking with me because I walk so fast. I literally had to stop twice because I had it. I'm now four blocks from my hotel. The walk sign is at five. I think I can make it. I could make it if I could have ran, but I couldn't. I'm halfway across the street. I just kept walking. Chris said the two cars stopped and at least didn't hit me. I almost wanted them to hit me. I had walked so much. Please hit me and take me out of my misery.
3: Okay.
2: But Matt, it's like something, and we're going to talk about this for the next 3 hours. We have a couple UFC fighters scheduled to come up inside the distance to talk about those three fights, their three fights, and the rest this weekend. I want Ryan Westner to come on to talk about the buyback program with the Justin Gaethje and the Ilia Topuria. But I don't know, do we start at day one? Do you want me to pick the best? Do you want me to pick the controversy? Where do you want me to start?
3: I mean, let's start at the beginning. I think we have time. I think
2: Oh, we'll make time.
3: Yeah, I think it was such a historic event. You know, you gotta lay this thing out right.
2: All right, first you got to get closer to a microphone. Act professional.
3: I am close to the microphone.
2: Well, you leaned back. We're being professional today.
3: All right.
2: So, first and foremost, I'm on the plane. I changed my flight to get there for some of the media day last week. While I'm on the plane, I didn't get notification of our guests. So while I'm on the plane, I get an email because I'm on one of the airlines that you have internet. Can you take the fighter early? I'm like, what fighter? What are we doing? What are we talking about? When I landed, I had 20 minutes. So I haul butt through security. I set up the gear. I'm interviewing Steven Garcia and Kyle Dracus outside the security area at Reagan Airport.
3: Okay.
2: So that's either a good way to look at what's about to happen or a bad way. You tell me.
3: Well, they both lost. Right?
2: Well, no, they both did lose. And jumping ahead, a lot of people claim the most iconic picture taken the entire week, the most iconic picture taken maybe in UFC history was Justin Gaethje doing the backflip. And
3: really?
2: You see the White House?
3: I don't think so. I think it's the flyover. House and the ring and the octagon in the bottom of the.
2: That was as well. And one of my buddies was one of the pilots. I'm like, thanks for letting me know. But all right, even if you want to say that was more iconic, I think that Diego Lopez,
3: him standing
2: up, staring at the. It's only funny that it's not an American doing it, but that photo is worth falling and breaking your neck and dying. Because people thought Justin Gaethje was going to die after he snapped his neck.
3: Yeah, no, he doesn't land very well when he does those backflips. But, you know, it only would have been better if Diego was centered in the octagon in front of the White House. He was, you know, off to the right. So it wasn't like, you know, picture perfect, but it was still cool. And Diego looks is more American than most Americans. You know, he actually wants to be here. He cares about this country. He dresses like a cowboy.
2: Well, first and foremost, he's Brazilian.
3: Right, but I think
2: not
3: he
2: Mexican.
3: Lives.
2: And next week, go back to your old headset and stuff, just so you know. Not going real well. So that's Wednesday. We went and I got there in time, shot some video. A lot of views on the YouTube channel, which, by the way, we are live on the YouTube channel right now. Wednesday was pretty epic, you know, but it was just the start. Thursday morning, we're at the White House. We're on the South Lawn. Took a picture with Dean Thomas, you know, outside the Freedom 250 sign. Sat on the octagon as I opened up a ghost right for Ryan Wessner. Shot some videos, got interviewed by a channel in India, a channel in Germany, which was kind of cool, talking about, you know, what this is and what it means to me. And then I kept throwing it back to them. This is a big deal. That was a big deal, that entire week in Washington, D.C., for me as an American, for me as a veteran American. And I was asking some of the foreigners, is this a big deal to you? Because it's kind of like, you know, the Wembley, the 18-foot, 9-inch giant that won the Western Conference, because let's be honest, he was the San Antonio Spurs that he is the reason they got to the finals. He's probably also the reason he lost as well. I mean, brutal. But he doesn't put his hand over his heart, and he's getting blasted. And I'm like, morons, he's not American. Why would you expect a non-American? You know, you can show some form of respect. When the Canadian national anthem plays, I don't put my hand over my heart, and the chance of me ever doing it is zero. My hand goes over my heart for my national anthem. But at least I stand up. I stand still. Whatever.
4: Before you move on from there, I do think it was cool that Dana White had his hand over his heart while President Trump saluted, you know, like from the White House.
2: Absolutely.
4: Thought that was a great moment. You know, just for the sport, just for the UFC, just for the combat sport community. For America. That was a great, great sign of patriotism.
2: I will tell Dana this, you know, when I see him at International Fight Week in a couple of weeks. He walked through that White House. He looked like a 5-year-old child having the best day of his life. Mm-hmm. You know, and I'm not making it that, you know, he was acting, you know, it was like the coolest thing for him. He was strutting through there like, you know, he just got some tater tots and an ice cream cone.
4: But you notice he walked one step behind Trump.
2: Yeah.
4: So he gave that respect and he gave absolutely. That, you know, so he didn't walk side by side. He didn't take the lead. He always stayed one step behind the commander in chief. So I just thought Dana handled it so well.
2: The whole thing.
4: The whole stage of his career. And he handled it with such class and he represented the sport in such a great way. Like truly. Everybody talks about the BFC's on its decline and the other organizations claim they're going to take their spot and be bigger than, but come on, man, you're never going to top what Dana White just pulled off on Sunday night.
2: People ask me that very question. And first of all, it can never be topped. Never.
4: Never.
2: It can be equal.
4: Like the boxing event at the pyramids was pretty damn cool. Like 2 weeks ago. Like that's a cool. I mean, so they're gonna start using like world monuments and historic Stonehenge, and there's gonna be like if you put a cage inside of a tomb in the biggest pyramid and Giza. Like, it's going to be insane, right?
2: But again, that would be big for other people.
4: Sure.
2: And that's why I'm saying it'll never be topped, you know, by us, by me as an American. The only two things I can think of off the top of my head, and you're right, there's the pyramids. There's, you know, some square in Russia, I'm sure. Somehow you have a slap fight on the Wailing Wall in the Middle East or the big one in China. But the first two that came to my mind is the Vatican and on the moon. That's the only thing that can equal. I don't think it can top what we experienced as Americans. And let me be perfectly clear about a few things.
4: Yeah.
2: I'm so sick and tired of 95% of the world. Okay. This was not a GD, and you can fill in the words, political event. Okay. It just so happens that the sitting president of the United States, A, is a big UFC fan. And we're not even getting into was it legal, because there was those two lawsuits and this, that, the other. As people continue to call people racist, by the way, first know what the damn word means. Okay.
4: You're talking about your girl from the Bucks fan club?
2: No. I'm just saying that. I saw a comment about a guy talking about the Hokit thing, about calling Michelle Obama a man. That's not racist, you stupid moron. I mean, and just so I can be clear, if the president, what, now 12 years ago, Barack Obama, would have had the Los Angeles Lakers play the Boston Celtics on the South Lawn of the White House, it would almost be as cool for me. It's not because I've covered the UFC longer than anyone in the world, and it's my thing, and blah, blah, blah, blah. But it was the sporting event. It's never happened. And I'm not even going to get into all the crap that happened in the last, president, blah, blah. Is that any different? No, let's don't make this stuff political. Was Hogan a clown for saying what he said? Absolutely. But that's not racist. And just because you like or dislike something, it doesn't make you racist. You know what? I need to take a breath. Let's hit a break. We'll come back. Andre Feely is coming up at the bottom of the hour. Touchy Feely. So we're going to welcome him back as we get ready for UFC this weekend already. And how anticlimactic, let's be honest. Fights will continue. But after last week, we will continue talking about the experience that was UFC 250 in Washington, D.C. We'll be right back.
5: Hi, this is Jim Tomey, and you're talking sports with Randy Harris.
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6: 8-Man Strong is not simply about the biggest or strongest. 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
2: All right, we are back continuing reminiscing on UFC 250. coming up momentarily. Andre Feely back in the octagon this weekend, so we'll talk about that. So Thursday morning, we did the White House. Thursday, Mike Straka and I walked around. We shot a couple videos outside the White House. Thursday night, I believe it was the press conference. You know, it all blended together, and with it being the extra day and all that kind of stuff, what a total cluster, and what a unbelievable experience, and what a disgrace, and what a awesome event, because I'm still conflicted. Like, I went to go open the Ghost Rights, and I just opened another one here, you know, just because I was bored and I wanted to get pumped up. And I start, and I opened them up at a bunch of memorials. The Vietnam War Memorial outside, the CB Memorial, as my dad was a CB, and here and here and here. So we walked up the Lincoln Memorial, and I started to do one there. And Chris is like, I think this is in bad taste. And I don't know why that would be any worse than the rest of them. But a lot of people were still, as much as they love the event, you know, these monuments that stand for things. So I'm conflicted. I'm still like, but it was super cool. But it was super cool. But we shot the press conference where HOKIT was being HOKIT. That was, what I say, Friday, Thursday?
4: Thursday.
2: I don't remember what was Thursday and what was Friday, you know, to be honest. I should have had a journal, but just what I needed, more stuff. Then the weigh-ins, and it was pretty interesting, okay? So guess what three commissions were there to run the show? Guess what states?
4: Maryland.
2: Okay.
4: Virginia.
2: Okay.
4: And probably the District of Columbia.
2: Okay. It was California.
4: What?
2: It was Nevada, and it was Florida.
4: Shut up.
2: Now, wait. You're going to hate life even more here in a minute.
4: Uh-oh.
2: So from what I was told, because I'm pretty tight with Jeff Mullen and the Nevada State Athletic Commission, I'm pretty tight with, you know, the big shots in Florida as well.
4: Uh-huh.
2: Well, transportation problems, one of the commission that had his book ready to do it, they had to fly him into Baltimore, and he took an Uber from Baltimore to get there in time. Jeff Mullen, the head of the Nevada State Athletic Commission, didn't get there in time, and I guess that's who was going to run it, I believe. Guess who ran the official weigh-in for the UFC 250 Freedom Card?
4: My boss?
2: Tim ran the whole thing.
4: Really? Tim Shipman?
2: Yep.
4: Wow.
2: So I said, I didn't know that he's president of the ABC, the Athletic Boxing Commission.
4: Yeah.
2: Right? So he ran the whole thing, all the videos of the weigh-ins. There's Tim.
4: Well, that's why he was not in Sarasota Saturday night for the boxing event. And Tina ran the entire event as a coordinator because she was like, oh, I'm sorry, Tim couldn't make it tonight. But she didn't say that he was at the White House.
2: Yep.
4: Wow. Yep. Dude, that's my boss, man. Like, that's, you know, he sent out the little email. August 1st, I'll get my referee license. I'll be an official licensed referee for MMA.
2: Oh, hold on. First, you got to go through everything. You don't just get it. You got to go earn it.
4: Well, I'm going to the course. I'm going to get certified. Then I have to start doing my training and get my experience, so I don't, you know, fall into scrutiny like Herb Dean is right now with the back of head blows.
2: I saw a video that Herb explained all that.
4: He did.
2: He explained where back of the head is, where the neck is, and I know Alex Pereira is, you know, complaining, and Gon is known to do, you know, eye pokes and this poke and that poke. But, you know, Herb explained it. And in his diagram, they were not, because I thought they were, you know, blows to the head.
4: I did too. At first glance, when I watched it live, I was like, well, that's way too many shots to the back of the head. Stop that. But, yeah, Herb went on to the defensive and explained his stance. And so I'm sure I'll go over that in the rules meeting August 1st.
2: So I walked around, I don't know, I guess it was Saturday, with my good friend Sal D'Amato, who he's blaming me that he's not on the show. I kept saying, when are we going to do it? He's had a lot of things going on. He ran into somebody, or somebody ran into him, and asked, can I get a photo?
4: Okay.
2: And then Sal saw the shirt he was wearing. It said, Sal D'Amato, blanked up my parlay.
4: Oh, no.
2: So first he said no, and then he kind of chuckled and did it. And here's something that I discussed this with Sal. There's two people. There's three people, you know, that can mess up your parlay. So, yeah. You know, if you're on the losing end, that means two people had the other side. So I mentioned it to Sal, and he goes, it's because people know me. They know my name. Do you know that Sal D'Amato and Chris Lee are two of the top three judges, meaning they've judged more fights, and I don't know if it's UFC wise or in general, but that Sal said that they're top two, and Derek, who hung out with us as well, is in the top three.
4: Wow.
2: So it's because they only know his name.
4: It reminds me of that guy wearing the Tiger Woods mugshot on a t-shirt, and like Tiger's walking by off the green, and he's like, and Tiger saw it and just started laughing. You know, it's like Sal, like to be a good sport about it. That's cool.
2: But it's a big difference. You know, worldwide, they know Tiger. But Sal said that there's a website that's selling these shirts. I mean, that's obviously legally, I don't think you could do photo, but I guess name, I guess.
4: It's hilarious.
2: So then I spent most of Saturday walking around. I went to some museums. You know, I hit an all, or I don't know if it was an all-time low, but I was pretty low on one of those days about something. And, you know, not being credentialed for Radio Row to me was
4: like a disrespect.
2: Yeah, I mean bad. Yeah. I mean bad. You know, yeah. I don't really get like that often. And I did what only I could do. What do you think I did to get out of the dump or whatever you want to call it that I was in? I couldn't even walk in the Radio Row. Not alone, I couldn't broadcast from it. But what do you think I did?
4: I went to a buffet.
2: I went to the Holocaust Museum.
4: Oh, God. Jesus. I was thinking you're going to do comfort food and just crab legs or something.
2: I went to the Holocaust Museum. I looked at three of the ovens that Jews and gays and mentally handicapped and physically handicapped, you know, were put to death at. And when I walked out of that Holocaust, and I've been there before, I went there with John Robinson. I've been, you know, others similar. It's like when I listened to Gone Too Soon by Daughtry, you know, about the stillborn. So I'm thinking my grandson is in the grave and I'm worried about some penny ante BS. So it changed my demeanor, you know, pretty damn quickly. And I think we all, as people, need to do that. You know, you get it cut out in traffic. Oh, I didn't tell you about the fight I was almost in. This is legendary. You know,
4: go back to the Holocaust Museum. Like, you know, so it would be a bad taste for them to have like a pizza like offering.
2: Shut up, you idiot.
4: I'm just saying. Shut up.
2: Just shut up, moron. I mean, seriously.
4: No, I'm just asking.
2: You're a moron.
4: So they don't have any food there.
2: It's not even funny. Why are you funny, but that's not funny.
4: It's just a
2: question. Let's go to a break. This is Knockout Radio.
4: Oh, stop it.
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2: All right, we're back. So the incident was Wednesday night. I believe it was Wednesday night. No, it wasn't. It was after the press. It was going to the press conference. So whatever day the press conference was.
4: Okay.
2: So I'm sitting in my seat, double-decker bus. You know, the UFC provided a double-decker, and we got a tour and such on Wednesday. We're on the bus. We go to the Lincoln Memorial. It's raining. They bring us back before it rains. We're sitting there. So I'm window seat. All right. Now, there are no windows. Work with me here.
4: All right.
2: I have a backpack in my lap. I'm talking to my son.
4: Okay.
2: Who got in a scuffle at the exact same time as I did. How ironic is that? Me getting in a disagreement is common. Not my son. So I've got the backpack in my lap. A dude sits down next to me. He puts the backpack to the right of his right leg.
4: Okay.
2: You with me? Now, we're on the left side of the bus. So he's trying to keep his massive backpack out of the walkway.
4: Okay.
2: Well, now he has no leg room because he's, right, cramming it. And he's talking French to the lady in front of me, or really the lady in front of him. And he's elbowing me. He's nudging. He's trying to move me over.
4: How do you know he's French?
2: Because he was talking
4: French.
2: Because he was talking
4: French.
2: Halfway through this, he then speaks English, and he goes, hey, can you move over and give me some room? And I said, no. I said, you see this invisible line, like on an airplane? I should have said, pick up your backpack, put it in your lap. You'll have all the leg room you need. So on and on, on and on. I'm talking to my son, who just got into something in Roswell, Georgia. And I say to him, I go, Sean, I'm going to need to get off the phone and put the phone in the backpack. I'm going to need both my hands in a minute. France is about ready to lose again. Now this guy just goes off in French, you know, complaining and whining to the lady in front. I thought it was pretty humorous.
4: I mean, there's so much to unpack there. I mean, one, like, why are you and your son, like, arguing in public with people? Like,
2: First, I stand by what I did. I'm already crunched in. I'm in my little seat because you're uncomfortable with your backpack on the floor. Pick up the backpack, you moron. If you put the backpack in your lap and hold it like I was doing, you'd have all the leg room that you're supposed to have, right?
4: Yeah.
2: That's all. It's a yes or no. Yes. So it's typical, like on planes. You don't want to be uncomfortable, so you want somebody else to be uncomfortable so you can be comfortable. Like, the thing that's going crazy is you don't buy two seats for you and your five-year-old, and then when you get your seat, you want the person to move so that your son or daughter can sit with you. No, buy the seat.
4: That's true.
2: Right?
4: You're right with that, yeah.
2: And you know my son. My son isn't like me. My son is like my wife. My daughter's like me, just like your daughter is like you. He got shoved. They were taking a picture, you know, a staff picture, and he got shoved by this guy who everybody can't stand anyway. And Sean did what I very rarely would do and probably never would do. He left. He just walked out, got in his car, and went back to the house.
4: Okay.
2: No confrontation. If he would have shoved him back, either my pregnant niece and his pregnant cousin might have fell down the stairs and not the guy who should have got shoved down the stairs. I just thought it was ironic at the exact same time. So when we get back, the lady turns to me and says, who do you work for? And I wanted to say, you'd be happy. I didn't say it. I wanted to say, why? Your buddy didn't have the balls to ask himself? I just went the high road. I just said nothing. Even though,
4: really?
2: No, not really. I said it's none of your business. But I'm wearing a shirt that says Knockout Radio.
4: Yeah.
2: Right?
4: Yeah, people are crazy, man. It's a wild world we live in nowadays.
2: So that was Thursday. Saturday, we walked all over. We walked all around, hit some museums, some with Sal D'Amato and Derek and Chris. Got some really epic photos, which was cool. Sunday, basically the same thing, you know. It was epic. I mean, like I said, I'm still conflicted. You know, having all the athletes walk through the White House like that, I'm conflicted on it. I didn't like it. Epic for them. Definitely epic for them. Definitely epic for the UFC. You know, the display of patriotism, you know, the flyover, like you said, the flags, the veterans, they brought some old, you know, veterans. All in all, epic. Dana says never again, but it was epic.
4: Yeah, I don't think, you know, you can't do it twice. I mean, because they got lucky with the rain.
2: Yeah.
4: From the reports that were going around, like the literally went around the White House, you know, rain and lightning in the area. They were expecting delays. They were expecting 30-minute breaks every time there was a lightning strike within 6 miles. So they were prepared for it, and they were expecting it, and then none of it. Like, it was a perfect night. There was no bug issues. There was no delays. There was no hiccups. The fights were, like, close and compelling. Like, it was just a great night, a great, like, duration of time, you know, 7 fights. It wasn't the prelims, the early prelims. It didn't drag out for 9 hours. I thought it was probably the best formula for going forward for the UFC. Shorten the fight cards, you know, make it more along those lines. And I think you'll have more fandom and more viewers every week.
2: I don't know. I mean, we're used to longer. And a lot of people were still up in arms that there wasn't enough fights. You know, so you can't please everybody.
4: Sure.
2: Yeah, we like quick in and out, but I would have liked, you could have had more, you know,
4: I think 7 was a good, I thought it was a great number. I thought it was a great number that it was long enough to hold your attention, but it wasn't too short where you didn't get your value for your money and your time. I liked it a lot.
2: I don't know who that is. All right. Must be one of our interviews coming up. I'm trying to see who is that. Who is that? Is that Andre Feely?
14: Yes, sir. How you doing?
2: Is that Andre Feely returning back to Knockout Radio? It's been a little while, but how are you? How you doing?
14: I'm doing well. How are you guys?
2: First and foremost, I know business is, there's a fight this weekend. Congratulations on the birth of your son. What's it like? I know it's early. It hasn't been long, but does it feel, I mean, I'm a father of two. Matt's a father of two. Yeah. Is it a different feeling?
14: Yeah, it's a much different feeling. I got a one-year-old boy and, yeah, he's counting on me, you know, and it's the best job in the world. Like, being a dad is my favorite thing in the world, man. It's like, I feel like it's my favorite thing I've ever been. You know, it's even more than a fighter. Like, it's just, it's the best. All the cliches, as soon as I had my son, all the cliches are automatically true. It's just everything is just better. It's more, it's like, it's more meaningful. It's more beautiful. Yeah, I love it. Like,
2: it definitely changes your perspective on everything, on life, on Kenny, any BS, everything, right?
14: Yeah, there's a lot of shit that I thought was important, and then I have my son, and none of that shit is important to me at all anymore. And now there's new things that are more important. Like, the things that are important are 100 times more important, and some of the things I thought I cared about, I just couldn't give it. I just don't care at all anymore.
2: Good stuff. Talk about. What it was like to get the phone call. I mean, you know, you've been a fighter a long time. Is the short notice, in a way, is that even good? You know, because you didn't have to go through a long camp. And let me ask you this as well, if you can answer it. What is different between training, regular training, and a fight camp training?
14: I'll answer those in two parts. Getting a short notice fight is sometimes great because there's not time to overthink and overanalyze. You just go get in a fight. And a lot of times we overanalyze, we overplan, we over game plan, and that's important. But, you know, at the end of the day, you're just getting in a fist fight. And so, like, it's like when we talk about this sometimes, as we get close to a fight, you can see guys overthinking. And you're like, if you were at the bar and this guy smacked your girl on the butt, you wouldn't think about the best way to fight him. You'd just fight him. You wouldn't think about his reach or how long he's been grappling or if he's a black belt or what the best shot. Like, if this guy spit in your face while you're walking down the street, or if you're walking down the street with your kid and this guy did something sketchy, you would just hit, you would just fight him. You wouldn't think about like, oh, you know, and in the second, when we're 10 minutes into the fight, then I'll start setting my takedown up. You know, I'll just like, you would just fight. And so there's something primal about just going and fighting. And it's easy to forget. That's what we do. You know, the game plan is good and tactics are great. And, you know, learning as much technique as possible. But at the end of the day, we go fight. So when you're in a 2-week camp, there's not time to plan. It's just time to lose the weight and feel good, stay healthy and go get in a fight. And the second part of your question was, remind me.
2: Well, you know, the difference between, you know, you're training every day, oh, yeah. You know, you've been, you know, a fighter a long time. What's the difference? How different is a fight camp to your regular, you know, training sessions?
14: Well, I mean, honestly, right now at this point in my career, I'm always ready. I'm always in shape. I'm a professional. So I go to work, you know, like I go to work every day. So I'm training 2 to 3 times a day, every day, unless it's a rest day. Specifically, I have allotted rest days, which is very important, I think. But yeah, I go to work, man. Like I go to work 5 days a week. Well, I would say 5.5. I take a full rest day and Sunday's about a half day. So I'm training basically every day. Like I go to work, you know, so I'm training 2 to 3 times almost every day. If I'm not training, I'm resting and recovering and actually going to physical therapy and doing things that will help me train hard the next day. So I'm a fighter every day. So whether I'm in camp for 2 weeks or 2 months, it doesn't actually matter that much. You know, when you're younger, you let your weight get heavy. There's other things you go out and get into that might make a fight camp more distinguishable from everyday training. You know, your fight camp is like when you're younger, a lot of times I saw this with myself and I saw this with other fighters. When you're younger, you celebrate the highs more and you kind of despair in the lows more. And this sport has very high highs and very low lows. And so when you're young, the roller coaster goes like this, right? And then when you're my age and you've done this for a while, you just go, it's a lot more like this. You embrace and accept the lows and you really celebrate and cherish the highs, but it doesn't matter. You go to work, you get your two or three sessions in every day. So whether I'm coming off a win or I'm coming off a loss, whether I feel good, whether I don't feel good, I go train 2 or 3 times a day and I come home and be a dad. It doesn't actually matter. So, you know, kind of a long-winded answer, but to answer your question, yeah, I'm a professional, so I'm always in shape. So if you say, hey, can you fight in 2 weeks? The answer is yes. If you say, can you fight in 2 months? The answer is yes, because my fight camp doesn't look that much different than my day-to-day training.
2: And if somebody says, can you fight in 2 hours? The answer is yes as well, right?
14: Yes. Yeah. My friend Dan Ige did it actually, you know, yep. You saw him like, again, I love Dan. That's my brother, man. And, that he's a professional, you know, I would think his answer would be very similar to mine. Like I'm a fighter and I'm a dad. And actually the other way, I'm a dad and I'm a fighter. So if you call me on 2 hours notice to go get in a fight, I'll get in a fight. You know, if I'm walking down the street and I'm with my wife and my son, you know, I'll fight on a 2-second notice, a two millisecond notice. Like as soon as there's a reason to fight, I'll fight. I'm a fighter, you know? So, sure. It doesn't actually matter too much.
2: Go ahead, Matt.
4: Andre, so, you know, obviously UFC 250, maybe the biggest event in the sport's history. How excited are you now with all these new eyeballs, all this new buzz, this new fandom to go out there and show your skills as a veteran in front of maybe a new fanfare?
14: Yeah, it's really cool. You know, I feel like the core fan base of MMA is like, you know, my age, your age, like, probably like 30 to, I would say like people kind of grew up with it through the, you know, the 2000s. So it's like, I would say the average fight fan is like 30 to 45. Right. But now you have this new generation of kids coming up and also the older people, cause they have Paramount.
2: Thanks for including us old people.
14: Yeah. And it's cool. You know, like it's cool to have all these eyes on the sport and finally for the sport to be recognized. I remember, you know, I remember fighting in Indian casinos. I remember the fights basically being like a circus sideshow attraction, you know, like I remember when fighting was the Wild West and it always will be a little bit, you know, that's what people don't recognize is you can be on network TV. You can have all the corporate sponsors, but fighting will always be a little bit wild. It'll always be a little pro wrestling. It'll always be a little Wild West, you know, and it'll always be a little bit of the circus. And that's why I think people love it. Part of why people love it. And I think for me at this point in my life, I'm very grateful for anyone who's watching. But my focus is so singular now that I'm grateful, but it doesn't, I don't want to say I don't care. It doesn't affect.
2: It's different now. It's different now for you.
14: Like sure. At any other point in my life, I would have been really excited about all these other things happening, and they are still exciting. And I'm grateful for every opportunity and every set of eyes that's watching. And I love this sport growing. But I'm here to perform to my highest potential. I'm here to make as much money as possible. And then I go home to my wife and my son, and I go be a good dad. And that's what I do. You know, it's my job. I want to go fight. I want to perform well. I want to get paid well. And I want to come home to my kid. So, that's like it's all I care about, man. And, that's why I love fighting at the Apex. Like some people don't like the Apex that much. The Apex is great. Like I get to drive to work. Like I get to go do what I love. And then I'm home by 7 p.m. with In-N-Out. I'm eating a double-double in my underwear on the couch and hanging out with my wife and my son. And there isn't a better life, you know. Part of maturity for me has been realizing that there's no grass greener than where I'm standing. Like I'm so blessed, and I just thank God, and it's beautiful, man. Like I get to be a dad, and I get to be a pro fighter. Like, what else would you rather do? You know, like what else could be cooler than that? Like, it's the best.
2: So I don't know. The only thing better. I'm a dad as well, but the only thing better is to maybe make all the money I can, but not have to fight for it.
14: Yeah. Like obviously. I'm going to push back on that actually, because I think we all think that, but like if you woke up tomorrow and you had no purpose, you'd feel
2: true.
14: Lost. Man.
2: True.
14: If you woke up and it was like, what do you have to do today? You're like, nothing. You're rich. And we see it, right? Yeah, like we just saw an interview with Conor. And he's talking about how money's not the end all be all. If Conor McGregor's telling you that money's not the end all be all, you should listen, right? Like that guy made more money in fighting than anyone ever, probably in MMA for sure.
2: Right.
14: And he's back fighting and he seems happier in the interviews I've seen. I don't watch a lot of interviews, but the clips I've seen, he seems happier and more purpose driven in this fight camp against Max than he did a few years ago after he won millions of dollars against Floyd and was living on a yacht partying. You know, again, I don't know him. It's not my place to judge him. Just as an observation, he seems happier in the last two clips I saw on Instagram of him than, you know, he has in a while. And I don't think that's an accident. I think when someone who makes as much money as he's made tells you that money's not the end all be all, there's probably some truth to it, you know?
2: Oh, no, I think, no, 100%. And I was kind of joking because, as you know, media people don't make much money. And I know I've told you every single time we talk, but I've covered the UFC longer than anybody in the world. Yeah. I remember UFC 1. I covered it.
14: That's incredible.
2: You know, really? So to see all of this, and I'm not making much money. It's the love. It's the passion. It's to get, you know, the recognition for the fighters, you know, that wasn't around in UFC 1, wasn't around in UFC 20, 30, 40. Yeah. So it was kind of a joke.
14: I'm cutting weight. So if I'm
2: all good.
14: I'm not as quick on the I'm usually
2: right
14: usually with you, but when I have a question for you then, because you know I see I've heard people talk, I've had conversations in the barbershop and stuff, and like the first Paramount card, someone was asking me like, what do you think about the Paramount card? I said I thought it was great, and they're like, I don't know, it feels overproduced and it looks like every other sport now, and I'm like, man, that's kind of the point. Like when you go watch an NFL game, like it feels like the biggest show. Like I went to a Raiders game. I'm not a football guy. My wife loves football. So we took her to a Raiders game and a regular like Sunday Raiders game felt as big as the biggest UFC pay-per-view. Like, that's where we should want this sport, right? And so I guess my question for you is, like, how do you feel? Do you – it's like when you – like, I really like – I'm into a lot of, like, hard music, like punk and hardcore. And a lot of times you'll see a band, like, for example, there's a band called Turnstile. They started out as a kind of DIY punk hardcore band, and now they're winning Grammys, right? Their sound has changed. They're mainstream. They're playing Coachella. They're still a great band. And you have half the fan base is split of – oh, that's not hardcore anymore. They sold out. And then there's a bunch of other people like me who are like, yo, that's the whole point, is to bring this thing you love to the mainstream. So I'm wondering, where do you fall? Somewhere in the middle? Are you all in? Are you kind of,
2: oh, no.
14: do you find yourself being sort of the old guy that's like, I've been here from the start, or are you happy to see where the sport's going?
2: Oh, I'm ecstatic. You know, yeah. And I remember back in the day, you know, when we would talk with Randy and Chuck and Tito and all those guys, Matt Hughes, you know, the UFC's 20s, 30s, Ken Shamrock. I just talked to Dan Severn today. Yeah. What is it going to take? How do we get it? You know, how do we get this bigger? How do we get there? I want it to be difficult for Andre Feely to walk through a mall, just like Tom Brady. Yeah. You know what I mean? I want you guys deserve the same. So, yeah, it's awesome. I remember Tap Out. You know, I know you've been around long enough for Tap Out. Yeah. And Charles Lewis and I, we would talk, and he's like, you know, I don't want to do your show until I make it. You know, we got to make it. We got to make Tap Out the biggest, the best. How do we do it? This is a true story, so help me on my kid's life. I'm in a football player's house. His neighbor works for Nike. She walked over to the house and said, we started to talk. She goes, Tap Out. Nike was just talking about Tap Out at their last board meeting.
14: Wow.
2: I called Charles from Chris Hovan's house. And he started to bawl like a baby. He's like, that's been my dream, you know, to be you know, he was never going to sell out. He was never going to tap out was us, you know, it's like FUBU, you know, for us, by us.
14: Yeah.
2: But he's
14: I used to wear Tap Out shirts in high school. It was the coolest thing you could.
2: Right. You know, that was MMA. And
14: no one else thought it was cool. It was like for us. Yeah.
2: Exactly. So I'll be honest. When we started seeing people wearing Tap Out in the malls, I would go up and say, so who's your favorite fighter? And they're like, oh, I don't like fights. I just like the shirt. So I understand what you're saying. It's kind of like, but no, I'm all in to experience what I did last weekend in Washington, D.C. was like, for me, I've been to the White House before. So going to the White House didn't mean as much as seeing the octagon on the South Lawn of the White House.
14: Yeah. That's beautiful, man. That's really cool. It's cool to get that perspective from someone who's been there from the beginning. It's funny. I've been watching MMA since 2000 and I don't know, 2003, but you know, someone who's been watching even longer, it's cool to get that perspective, man. Yeah. I feel the same way. I think maybe at a different point in my life, the same with music, you know, with a band you love or something, like you might feel that knee jerk reaction to gatekeep, you know, and not let the normies take this thing from you.
2: Sure.
14: But then but as I think you kind of grow and you go, look, if you really love something, you want as many eyes on it as possible. You want that mainstream. You want people to make the money. You want people to have the notoriety, because it's the coolest thing in the world. You want people to share this love of this thing that, you know, that you recognize. And yeah, fighting is the coolest, man. Fighting is, it's cool to see. For me, it's cool to see it get this recognition, because I love music. I love comic books. I love animation. I love all kinds of things like skateboarding and surfing and just so many things that I think are cool, car culture and motorcycles, but nothing's cooler than fighting. And so to watch the way it's grown and to be a part of it, you know, that's another thing I'm very proud of, is my longevity in the sport and to be able to be a part of it. It's cool now that there's a whole new generation watching it.
2: For sure. I know that we've had you on way longer than they probably told you we'd have you. So
14: No problem.
2: Love to get you back on next week, because I want to talk about, you know, your brain health that you're talking about. So I know Matt's heavily involved in that. Yeah. I have a couple of gifts that I'd like to get you, so I'll have to get your address if you want to go through Nobby or Chris Costello. I want to send they're called Fantasy Pets. They're three-dimensional. They're pretty cool. I don't know how to describe them, but I want to send one to you for your son.
14: Thank you.
2: And then we have a couple. You got one there, Matt? All right, so it's one of these three-dimensional.
14: Cool.
2: So I want to send you that, and I want to send you a couple of gift certificates from OsteoStrong, biohacking, the brain health, get you hooked up with them as well. Enjoy the week. I mean, you're used to it. Enjoy the fight. Yeah, and
14: it's the best thing.
2: Let's touch base if we can and get you back on next Wednesday.
14: Yeah, I'm going to win this fight, and I'll talk to you guys in a week.
2: Yeah, we call it Victory Wednesday, so we'll talk to you next week.
14: Good. Have a good one, guys.
2: All right, Ajay.
4: See you, bud.
2: Take care. Good stuff. What an absolute good guy. He's been on the program before. We'll get him back. Let's go hit a quick break. And what time is it? No, we don't. We're not going to hit a break. Yeah, we're not going to hit a break. Because we're at the top of the hour. But what a good dude.
4: You should have kept him on longer. Like I want to talk to him more. I had more questions.
2: That's why I asked if he'll come back on next week, because we have another interview in 6 minutes. So yeah. He'll come back on. But I knew that he does a lot of brain health. He's a big advocate for brain health. So I knew that was right up your alley. It was right up John's. That's why I wanted to give him the gift certificate. So we'll talk to him again next week for sure.
4: But, you know, like the thing about him saying, you know, the only thing that matters is come back home to his family, to his kids. Like, I'm going to be honest with you. Like, the biggest concern I had about the whole White House card was, like, the fact that the leader of the free world and all of his allies and all the smartest military minds and all of these people of his people are outside during
2: not all
4: war.
2: Not all.
4: What do you mean not all?
2: Not all.
4: Who wasn't there?
2: Was Vance there?
4: I don't know. I didn't look. I didn't.
2: I'm just saying I didn't see him. And, you know, that designated survivor thing, they all can't be in the same anyway.
4: All right.
2: There were some that were not.
4: But you know, it's like, is there, you know, I just thought from a security standpoint, it's kind of like you've been promoting this to the world that everybody knows at this place, this time, and this location, all these people are going to be at one spot. I'm like, my only job is to get back home to my kids. Like, honestly, that's the, as a biohacker.
2: You know that they stopped, you know that there was quite a few incidents that they stopped. Yeah. There were some drones stuff.
4: And some sniper issues. And so, like, you know, I was like, but as a biohacker that's planning to live forever, that's literally trying to live forever, putting yourself in physical harm is just as risky, if not more, than microplastics or you know, exposure to chemicals.
2: You and I talked about it. We thought about it. You know, I expected more. I expected bigger protests.
4: Yeah.
2: But that was the safest place on planet Earth. Trust me.
4: Probably.
2: I mean, you couldn't walk 5 inches without seeing at least 20, 30 armed police, National Guard, the Army, Marines, all carrying. I mean, like the Super Bowl. We've been to the Super Bowl, right?
4: Yeah.
2: Take the Super Bowl, multiply it by, I don't want to exaggerate, 50, then on crack. There were tanks outside the White House. I mean, they were ready.
4: How did Strickland get in? How did Sean Strickland get in with all that security?
2: All right. Well, he got in. He also got thrown out. We'll talk about the incident with Strickland. And he has a legitimate beef. So we'll talk about that. I know that we have Shane Collins coming up after the top of the hour. So we'll talk to him, you know, about some of his fight, his life. We'll get to know him. And I want to tell the Sean Strickland story, because even though he's a whack job, which he would fit in perfectly with this team after a whack job after whack job, he has a rightful complaint, you know, 100%. So we'll talk about that somewhere over the next 2 hours. That was the fastest hour I think we've done in 15 years.
4: Yeah, that was great.
2: Second hour might be just as quick. This is Knockout Radio, brought to you by 8 Man Strong and Staff Sound.

0: 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That's the Staff Zone way. 8-Man Strong is not simply about the biggest or strongest. It's about those who have survived true lows, suffered, faced demons real or in their heads, and are fighting to come back against it all. If you live with a passion for greatness and strength and resilience towards all obstacles that may attempt to derail you, if you are bold and aggressive in the pursuit of the things you want in life, if you are meant to overcome everything that stands in your path of reaching your goals, then you are 8-Man Strong.
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3: Defending the deal, I'm Carmen Roberts, Fox News.
4: This meeting could not have come at a better time. On Sunday, we reached an agreement with Iran that achieves everything we set out to accomplish, everything and much more.
3: President Trump speaking to reporters a short time ago as the G7 summit wraps up in France and discussing some details of that agreement. And he says other world leaders at the summit expressed their support for the deal.
4: They are thrilled that we made a deal, every one of them. There's not one nation that came to us and said, please, sir, keep dropping bombs on them. Please keep dropping bombs. The stupid people say that.
3: The agreement calls for a 60-day ceasefire and for the two sides to work on a nuclear weapons pact during that time. But specifics on the memorandum of understanding are still scarce. President Trump says he won't make those public until it is officially signed on Friday in Switzerland. And he adds that Israel could do a better job on Hezbollah, and he feels very bad for Lebanon, in his words. A judge in New York sentences the man known as the Gilgo Beach serial killer to life in prison.
5: Decades after killing multiple women on New York's Long Island, 62-year-old Rex Huerman was sentenced to life in prison without parole for his crimes. He admitted to killing 8 women, the remains of most of them found between 1993 and 2011. In April, he pleaded guilty, working out a plea deal for the sentence he was given. In New York City, Tanya J. Powers, Fox News.
3: Republican Senator Tom Cotton says President Trump directed Jay Clayton not to appear at his confirmation hearing to become Director of National Intelligence. So the Senate is postponing the hearing. The president is upset that Congress has not renewed the government's FISA surveillance program or passed his Save America Act election bill. America's listening to Fox News.
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0: All right, we are back, 1 hour down, 2 hours to go, continuing recapping the entire week we spent last week in Washington, D.C. But we don't have time to stop. We don't have time to breathe because the UFC continues. That train keeps rocking and rolling. Let's welcome to the program Shane Collins. Shane, how are you?
11: Very good. How you guys doing?
0: We're doing great. Talk about fight week and talk about, we just had Andre on and getting the phone call about a short notice fight. Tell us about your phone call.
11: Yeah, very similar position. I got the fight on about I would say 10 days notice. And it's a phone call that you wait a very long time to get, you know what I mean? So it's definitely surreal. It's definitely very amazing to be in this position, but this is why we work so hard. This is why we stay ready, is to be able to take opportunities like this, because not many people can show up on 10 days notice and go out there and put on great performances. So I've been working really hard, and I'm very happy about

0: in here now. So it's amazing.
1: I've covered the UFC, and I'm very proud to say this, longer than anyone in the world, longer than probably you've been alive, covered UFC 1. The goal to get to the UFC, back in the day, the NFL of MMA, which it still is.
0: Yeah.
1: Now that you're here, do you have to now forget that? You know, it's just another fight on Saturday. It's, yeah, it's a UFC fight, but you're here. You belong here now. Do you got to kind of get past that?
0: Absolutely. I mean, I think that I was able to enjoy the moment. I got the phone call, was celebrating with the team, with the family, with the friends, everything. It's obviously a big milestone in the career, but at the end of the day, the emotions, the stress, the anxiety, everything that goes into fighting, it's very, very high on the adrenaline scale. So at the end of the day, there's not a lot of time to think about what gloves you're wearing or who's announcing your name or what building you're fighting in. You got to fight another trained killer. And from every big step that I've ever taken in my career, none of those exterior factors ever played a role, you know, because at the end of the day, you're focused on your obligation. Your obligation is very dangerous. It's very high stakes. So there's not much time to focus on anything else other than the objective.
1: You're with Uriah, correct?
0: I was with Uriah Faber's A1 combat. Yeah. I was the featherweight champion for him, 3-time featherweight champion. And they did a lot for my career and put me on a great platform to get me here to the UFC.
1: So give me a good Uriah story, and I'll tell you this up front so you know I'm not trying to throw you under the bus. I go way back with Uriah, the only person probably on planet Earth other than family that my wife cares about. She don't care about all these phone calls I get and who I've interviewed and who I've hung out with. We were in Columbus for a UFC, and then Uriah and I flew down to Tampa. He did an appearance at a clothing store that I set up for him. Then we went to a fight. So my wife picks Uriah and me up at the airport. And all she ever says is, that's the guy that fell asleep in my back seat. That's the guy that fell asleep in my back seat. So what's a good Uriah story?
0: I don't know if I have any specific Uriah stories. I just know, like, as a promoter, as a guy who's been on that side of things now, this dude has been nothing but, like, amazing to me. I've fought several of his guys from the gym, you know, and he's always put me in good positions to get me here. He always has been a very large advocate for me, almost like a manager would be. He was, you know, pushing my name out to the UFC, even when he didn't really need to. And he's just one of the most kind of generous, down to earth, and just real people that you'll meet in this game, especially the people that transition to being promoters and all that kind of stuff. He's just such a genuine guy. And I really do owe a lot to him, because I'm essentially in this position because of the platform that, you know, he was generous enough to give to me. So, nothing but good things to say about him.
1: Before I throw it to you, Matt, well, another real quick Uriah story. So at that event that I brought him to our gym, and he was rolling around, they were shooting a video or whatever, a guy comes up to me and he goes, Randy, I drove 4 hours to come roll with Uriah Faber. Can I? And I go, no. It's like, you know, you're showing up. I want to play catch with Bryce Harper or Tom Brady or whatever. So I go over to Uriah and I tell him, and kind of chuckle. He goes, what's so funny? Tell him to get his gear on. I think I can handle myself. Let's do it. And he did. He just went and rolled with the guy. And that's, as you know, that's Uriah Faber.
0: Yeah, man. He's the coolest dude. And you would know, he's like a dude. He's a legend. You know what I mean? From the early stages of the sport. And it's like you would know nothing about that if you were just talking and having a conversation with him. He's just such a humble guy. And I really appreciate him.
1: For sure. Go ahead, Matt.
2: All right, Shane. So you're talking about getting the call. You know, Hollywood got the call. So welcome to the big leagues. But I've got a phone here, this old train phone. So when you're training MMA, training for the big stage, but you get one phone call to call out anyone to step inside the octagon against, real or fake, oh, fictitious, alive or dead, anyone from history, who you fighting and why?
0: Wow. That is a tough one.
1: Let me help you first before you answer. Yeah. No, it doesn't have to be fighters. So, like, we've had people on. We had Curtis Blades on before the Hokit fight. He wanted to fight Brett Favre because he's a big Bears fan. We had one. It was a little strange, but the guy wanted to fight his dad, you know, for the tough upbringing and all that kind of stuff. So it doesn't have, you know, doesn't have to be a fighter. Have some fun with it.
0: I mean, there's plenty of people from the past that I would call. I won't say any names
1: publicly.
0: You know? Plenty of people that I would love to, prove a point to, but that's besides it. other than that, you know, I'm like, I love the sport. I love martial arts. I love studying the sport. I'm just a huge student, you know? So for me, it would be to fight and challenge myself against some of the best that ever did it. And, I mean, my favorite fighter is George St. Pierre. He was a bit bigger than me, but if there was a way at one point in time that I could fight George St. Pierre, that would probably be me.
1: Well, in old school UFC, you know, that would have been, you know, obviously very possible.
0: I probably got smashed, but you know what I mean? I'll give it a shot to fight against a guy like that. That would be my dream, you know.
1: What is an intelligent brawl? What does that mean?
0: An intelligent brawl?
1: Yeah.
0: I think there's kind of that red zone where things are very dangerous. There's a range where you can fight very safe. Inside the pocket is a very dangerous place. But if you know how to intelligent brawl, you know when to throw, you know when to exchange. Most of the time, it's very risky, and you try to just eliminate the exchanges that are 50-50. So I always like to think I like to exchange when the odds are in my favor. Typically, that's when I am able to get my opponent's momentum going backwards towards the fence. Now I have a slight advantage, I would say probably 70-30. Those are the moments that I like to brawl. But the odds are in my favor. I think the worst thing you can do is brawl with your back up against the fence or in the center. So guys who are good in that style, Justin Gaethje, guys like that, they're good at identifying when it is that they need to go and when it is that they need to think about defense. But if you're always thinking about offense, that's where the regular brawl kind of is. But a smart brawl, you're thinking just as much about defense as you are offense, even in that red zone.
1: Gotcha. Let me ask you this, and then I'll throw it back to Matt. So back in the early days, sitting with GSP, Matt Hughes, Tito, whatever, you know, we would always talk about the next level. How do we get to the next level? What is the next level? Never anticipating in a billion years on the South Lawn of the White House. Now the younger generation being you and you know, the young guys that are and women that are taking over, what would be that for you? You know, like – I said the only thing that can be equal, I don't think anything can top, but would be the Vatican and the moon. So what would be a place that would be iconic that the UFC could then, 3 years from now, have you on the card? What would that be?
0: Jeez, I mean, I don't know. I think they've yet to do like a real stadium show. I think obviously the Vatican and stuff like that would be crazy. The White House I thought was like insane. You know, when I was watching, I really couldn't believe that this was real. But I think – The next level for the UFC is really just to get it on the main stage. Of course, it's still on streaming platforms and stuff like that. I think to get it to that Super Bowl level where you have it really is like a giant, you know, show. You know, you have halftime shows from Rihanna and whatever, like all that kind of stuff. So I think like stadium shows with, you know, 40 to 70,000 fans is kind of like the next leap. And I'm not sure they've done any stadium shows. I know that they were maybe thinking about doing a Legion Stadium at some point, but I think that's definitely the next step, the way that boxing has done it and the way that other sports are a little bit more mainstream and a little bit more in the meta, if you will.
1: For sure. Go ahead, Matt.
2: All right, Hollywood. So the thing about Randy over there, he's the OG of the UFC, and he got there because he didn't talk about fighting with the fighters. He wanted to get to know the fighters. So what's something that we don't know about you? What do you do for hobbies? What sports do you like to follow? Things that you collect? You know, what can the fans really know to see this rising star and get to know the real you?
0: I mean, I'm just a basic kid from the South Bay of California. You know, I grew up like just skateboarding and surfing. Those were always like my passions growing up. I still skateboard to this day, even though it's fucking inherently dangerous for dangerous for the career. But yeah, I still skateboard, still used to surf. Don't surf as much now that I live in Vegas. But yeah, other than that, man, it's tough when you're trying to get to the UFC. You don't got much else going on, you know what I mean? So my main hobbies are just playing Warzone and skateboarding. Other than that, I'm just training and enjoying life.
2: So I'm a what you call biohacker, longevity guy. And a great friend of mine has an OsteoStrong lab out in Vegas working on bone density and strengthening your punches, making them more impactful. So you see with Justin Gaethje, he's on media talking about, you know, bone density. So I want to connect you with my people out there, get you a certificate from the show, from Knockout Radio. They're right there.
1: Got a gift certificate for you. Eight trainings.
2: But you're young enough to, like, you know, really maximize this new technology, get to where you can fight longer for a longer duration of time to keep your career alive for a longer period, earn a livable wage doing it, keep your dream alive, and make sure you perform optimally and recover optimally. So we'll make sure we connect you with those guys because it's the future, man.
0: Yeah, that's awesome. That sounds amazing. Bone density.
2: Oh, yeah.
1: Yeah, all right, before I get in trouble with Chris Costello and Nobby and all them, let's talk one question about Saturday, about your fight. How much do you know? And I normally ask, does it even matter? Do you need to know anything about your opponent?
0: I do know about my opponent. We both live here in Vegas. We have a lot of similar friend group, training partners and stuff like that. So definitely not going to be anything unfamiliar. Of course, he's a you need to know the base. You know, you don't want to overanalyze, overstudy anything. You don't want to try to anticipate anything. That's kind of a big thing. But you want to get a general sense of what they're about, the type of attributes that they bring into the cage, and potential strategies that they might have. So I'm definitely well-versed. Of course, this is a short-notice fight. You don't get a ton of time to prepare. But at the end of the day, I'm familiar. I think my style just matches up very good against his, regardless of having to make any adjustments to him. So at the end of the day, I'm just going to go in there and fight. I know exactly what I need to do, and full steam ahead.
1: Awesome. Final question for you. Not shockingly, not fight related. I come to Vegas all the time. I'll be out there for International Fight Week. Where's a good place to go eat? Not the tourist traps, not the in and outs, that kind of stuff. And not necessarily a place that you go. I don't want to give away your secret, but a place like, yeah, dude, you got to try this.
0: I would say you have to go to Durango to the Eat Your Heart Out place, because they have like Prince Street Pizza, Irv's Burger, and a bunch of other nice things at Durango. There's like a cookie bar at Durango, like a gourmet cookie bar. That's high level right there. You got to try that. But my coach is Brazilian, so we eat a lot of Brazilian food. There's a Brazilian spot right next to where I'm at, Boca de Brazil. That place is the best to try. It's like a home family style, like Brazilian place. You got to hit that up.
1: Sure. Matt's married to a Brazilian. I got carjacked by the police in Brazil, so we've got some Brazil in us for sure. Yeah. And that's no joke. Talk to either Dr. Davidson, who's the UFC doctor. Yeah. I'm sure you've met him. Or Chris Lee, who's one of the judges. He may be judging your fight. We were all in a car. Ask him about it. Shane, thank you very much for your time. Enjoy the process. Enjoy the week. And hopefully we can get you back on in the near future.
0: Absolutely. Thank you guys so much for having me. Appreciate it.
1: Take care. That is awesome. I'm going to go hit up Durango, though. I'll be out there, like I said, for International Fight Week. Let's go hit a quick break. When we come back, our third and final UFC fighter, Michael Aswell, will be with us. This is Knockout Radio, brought to you by 8 Man Strong.
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4: 8-Man Strong is not simply about the biggest or strongest. 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
1: Hi, we are back entering the midway point of today's show. Coming up momentarily, we'll be speaking to Michael Aswell. I've got some Rays tickets to give away. Anybody interested in going to the Rays next
2: week? Oh, I'll go.
1: Not you.
2: No, I want to go.
1: Not you.
2: I want to go.
1: Why?
2: Because I want to see the new Trop. I want to see.
1: It looks exactly like the old Trop.
2: I want to get some fresh squeezed Tropicana orange juice.
1: Not sure they sell that there.
2: Damn it. Why does it name that then? There's no orange groves anywhere in St. Pete. I didn't see any orange.
1: You know, somebody told me, and you know, we don't do research, but what I was told is Tropicana is huge in the Northeast. Now, granted, they're out of, I believe, Sarasota. But Tropicana orange juice is massive in Boston, in New York, and that's why they, because, you know, the Yankees play here, the Red Sox play here, so it's that marketing. But if you really, truly want to go, I'm going to regret this. I'm going to regret this. I already know it. I'm going to regret it. We'll go.
2: Oh, us, you and I on a date?
1: We'll go. Not a date. What's wrong with you?
2: But
1: you can pick me up. That you already know that. You got to work for this.
2: I
1: have tickets to give away for Monday, Tuesday, and Wednesday. So if somebody would like to go, hit me up on social media. Tell me you heard it on the show. Blah, blah, blah, blah, blah.
2: I'll go Monday night. I'll go Monday night to a Rays game with you.
1: I don't even know who they play, but okay.
2: Doesn't matter. Like, because like, no. the way I look at the boxing commission, like Saturday night, this kid, I'm not gonna call him out here, but he was like, "Hey, you were my inspector at my last fight." And I'm like, "Bro, all of these things run together, man." I was like, I don't even remember where it was. I was like, "What stadium was it in? What arena? What boxing promotion? What was it? MMA? Was it?" Like, you know, they all blend together, don't they, Randy? I mean,
1: absolutely. No, people have asked me, you included, you know, do you remember the fight September 4th, 1901? No.
2: Right. It's like the same thing.
1: If you were to tell me that you would give me, whatever, $500 for every fight over five fights I could, you know, describe to you.
2: Yeah.
1: Or I remember.
2: It's so hard. It's like, it's people like, unless I see a photo pop up on Instagram from like our memories from Facebook, I'm like, oh, wait, I was there. Like, damn it, I forgot. Like, you know, I see pictures of like stadiums or even like with the Google photos now. If you go in, you have a map and it shows you all the photos from each city. And I'm like, oh, wow, I've been there. I forgot I was in Montana for a BKFC fight. It's crazy how life is moving.
1: Yeah, I don't know if I'd say that. Like, I know what BKFC's, you know, really? The first one in Wyoming. I guess you're right. No, Omaha. I was going to say there was one. I can't remember where. It was Omaha. Yeah,
2: it's really the same thing. It's the same format, same experience, same concept. Whether it's a small show supporting your friend or your local, you know, roofer or somebody who's chasing a dream or you're at the White House lawn, it's the same format. You know, like, unfortunately, I didn't remember this kid because when I go to the arena, my only job is make sure that they fight and live to fight another day.
1: All right. Like, so hold on. I'm going to stop you because dementia is awful and I forget stuff. Give me, I already forgot what you said. Give me your thoughts as a commission, and I'm going to reach out to Tim. I'm going to reach out to Jeff Mullins in Nevada.
2: Yeah.
1: With the incident that happened with Ilya Topuria.
2: Yeah.
1: Okay. So Topuria says he can't see.
2: He can't see.
1: Which means instantly the fight's over.
2: It's over.
1: So a doctor comes up, hears him say it, stops the fight. Then another doctor comes in and overrules the doctor that heard him say, "I can't see." Explain that. Now, what Topuria said is after the first round, he couldn't see out of one eye. And then after the second round, he couldn't see after either eye.
2: Correct.
1: Now, there's also this, just so you know, Topuria still could have, should have, would have won that fight. You know how? Granted, he couldn't see, But if he would have let Justin Gaethje up after the kidney, the fight probably would have been ended there because he might not have been able to continue. The reason he didn't let him up is because he couldn't see.
2: But I mean, the bigger issue is that he had that medical like time to get 2 minutes of recovery time instead of 1 minute.
1: Right.
2: So automatically he was taking advantage of the system and then, you know, and delaying it and prolonging it. And the medical doctor should have stopped it instantly. The other doctor, I don't know how the seniority thing works. One may have been the senior.
1: Well, the senior, the senior one doesn't come into the octagon.
2: Right. Right. So, but they should have stopped the fight. And then for it to be overruled in real time just shows you that the politics, the money, you know, there's things bigger at play.
1: Well, hold on. Here's where I'm going to disagree with you on that. Because, you know, the conspiracy, like you are, how is an American not going to win, you know, the main event on the White House on the South Lawn and this and that and that? So here's what shoots the arrow, the Alex Pereira arrow through that theory. If that's the case, they would have stopped the fight. Because now the American is winning the fight. If this thing was all set up, like, you know, some of the conspiracy theorists, you know, believed, wouldn't they have stopped it? Yeah, he can't see. Fight's over. Gaethje wins. So it kind of puts a hole in that it was all set up. And you know,
2: I think that the moment was so big they didn't want to end it with like a medical injury or a stoppage. So I think that's why they allowed it to go further than it should have. They should have stopped it. When he said he couldn't see,
1: absolutely.
2: He was verbal. He audibly said it. He said he couldn't see. And eventually in the fourth round, his corner threw in the towel.
1: Right.
2: So one of his cornermen actually stopped the fight to protect his life and did the right thing. But man, I that's a tough.
1: You know how difficult that is? Well, you do.
2: That was hard to watch.
1: Do you know how difficult it is to have your corner throw it in? Because we know corner people that have done it and they've been fired.
2: 100%.
1: So their job, when I went to Germany with Tyrone Booz, I wasn't in I was in his entourage. I was in his corner, but I wasn't in his team, if that makes sense.
2: Sure. You were a licensed corner.
1: Right. You know, his trainer told him that he was overweight and he needed to cut. He needed this and he needed that. And I know I shouldn't have, but I'm like, Tyrone, I'm here for you. I'm not here, you know, for the trainer. I won't say his name. I'm here. You invited me here. You took trust in me. I'm going to be honest with you. You're on weight. You're not overweight. You're right on weight, just so you know. Now, what the trainer was trying to do, this, that, the other, I don't know. But they're not looking for that. They're looking for yes men, yes women, you know, to do, you know, whatever I say. Yeah, that's right. Yeah, that's right. And I wasn't going to do that with Tyrone. So I know that it happened at a fight. I can't remember which one, just like we were just talking about. Instantly, that person was fired.
2: Yeah.
1: You know, he saved him. He lost the fight. And then he got fired for doing the right thing. So it's a difficult job.
2: That was Deontay Wilder's corner.
1: Okay. All right.
2: Wasn't that against the Tyson Fury?
1: Yeah. It was. I think it was Deontay Wilder.
2: And then he fired him like instantly, like because he betrayed his loyalty or whatever.
1: Right.
2: Like, but that's a very tough position to be in. And as a licensed inspector, I would be terrified to be in that moment. I mean, if I was in that corner and that's my fighter on the White House lawn and like that happens in front of me, like the inspector should have got involved.
1: You're right.
2: The inspector should have said, hey, no, he said he can't see. The fight's over. Like that's it. Get Davidson in the ring and get the senior medical official or whoever is in charge of that to validate that he can't see and it's over. But they'll do that. They'll inspect.
1: Hold on. What's up to validating? The fighter said he can't see. It's not the corner. I get maybe the corner says, hey, he can't see. The fighter didn't say that. The fighter said, I can't see.
2: But if the fighter said he can't see, then they'll usually do a medical examination. They'll bring in the medical to determine that it's actual an injury or he can't see. Like they'll do the test. They'll do the finger or whatever. He didn't say he quit. Like Tapoya did say, I tap or I quit.
1: No, you're right. He said, I can't see.
2: So he can't see. So the medical should examine him and then determine, hey, he's correct. He can't see. Fight's over.
1: Okay. Right? Now, but what if the case, and you already said, yeah, we got an extra minute and a half. If you say, this is just my opinion, you know, commissioner of nothing. If you say, I can't see, and they take that extra minute and a half and they let the fight go on, you should lose a point.
2: Effort for getting extra time to recover.
1: Yeah. Was it a ploy? Now you know that this is another Derek Lewis. You know, where Derek Lewis said, if I can get away with three eye pokes, I'll do four. You know, you're opening up a massive can of worms.
2: Well, and look, I mean, Tom Aspinall hasn't been in the ring since his eye injuries. I mean, the eye is the most important aspect of fighting. It's your range, it's your distance, it's your perspective, it's your peripheral, it's everything. So, you know, we saw how important losing your eyesight is to Tom Aspinall and possibly to his career. We may never see Tom Aspinall again.
1: No, we saw what losing your eyesight is to Michael Bisping.
2: Yeah. So, you know, like when it comes to the eye, you know, if a fighter says he can't see, you know, they should have stopped that fight when he said it. They should have confirmed it, made sure that like it was actually an injury, wasn't just trying to delay it and like buy out time and then cancel that.
1: All right, let's continue. We're still recapping our week in Washington, D.C. for UFC Freedom. Let's welcome our next fighter for this Saturday as we now move from the White House to the Apex and welcome Michael Aswell. Michael, how are you?
9: I'm great, man. Thank you all for having me.
1: Well, we appreciate your time. Let's first talk the fights at the Apex. And I always ask the young fighters, veteran fighters, whatever, do you have to prepare differently? It's a different arena. It's a different size, the lack of crowd noise. And I say it all the time, is it just a fight, whether it's on the South Lawn at the White House or the Apex in Vegas?
9: Yeah, man. I think at the end of the day, it's just another fight. You know, like once you get into the cage, you kind of forget where you're at. And you don't really, you know, realize what's going on until, you know, after the fact, you're like, oh, you know, so, you know, just another day. And like the Apex isn't too crazy. It was during COVID. Like during COVID was a little weird because you had nobody in there. So when I fought my contender series fight, like I could literally hear like my girlfriend counting down the time. She's like, 2 minutes left. You know, I was like, that my girl? Like, you know, so, They added some seating, so it's going to be interesting. I haven't fought there since they've added, you know, more people in seating, so I think it's going to be interesting to see, you know, how it's going to be, but I think it's a good thing for sure.
1: You know, it's now gone, and I don't know when the last time you were there. There's now a snack bar there. You get their hamburger is pretty killer. I mean, I like the Apex. I truly
9: I
1: do.
9: It. You know, yeah, I love the Apex.
1: I've covered the UFC since UFC 1. You know, how far it's come, and, you know, it's small. You know, it's complex. It's, you know, you see the people up in the little luxury box. It's kind of cool to me, but I'm not a fighter.
9: Yeah, no, I like the Apex. And I think it's very, you know, especially for the fans, I think it's very cool experience because, like, there's never that many times where you're that close to a ring, you know, or where, like, you're watching, you know, professional fights and doing professional fights and – So yeah, it's pretty dope, man. It's pretty cool. I like it.
1: Where are we talking you two from? Where are you? The cafeteria.
9: Oh, I'm freaking with that. I was at the diner. I was trying to just chill and eat at the diner just sitting down and waiting for y'all. Just talking to y'all.
1: Oh, what, did they kick you out?
9: Yeah, they said I couldn't sit there.
10: Huh. Yeah. Well,
9: no, I'm good. I'm just doing the interview here. Thank you, bro.
1: Now we have something in common. I was interviewing Fabiano, the translator for the UFC, at the UFC hotel, and they're like, you can't do it here. I'm like, I'm up against a white wall. I'm not, like, putting, you know, your logos and stuff up there. I mean, what's going on with that? So tell us a little bit about the Texas kid.
9: Yeah, man. Born and raised in Houston, Texas. Played, you know, sports my whole life. Any sport, you know, you can think of, baseball, basketball, football. You know, I really thought I was going to play football growing up and, you know, I was doing very well in there. And I started doing martial arts when I was around 13, 14 years old. I started doing jiu-jitsu and traveling around, training jiu-jitsu. And I had, at the time, my coach was Saul Solis, you know, who trained Tito Ortiz, Chris Cyborg, Rico Rodriguez, a bunch of world champions. And I remember he pulled me to his office one time, and, you know, if you know Coach Saul, like, he's very, very, you know, like, stern and just, you know, very, you know, not mean, but you kind of, like, a little scared of him a little bit, you know. And I just
1: little Marine drill sergeant.
9: Yes, you know, but he's such a down-to-earth great guy. And I remember he pulled me to his office one day and just thought, you know, he told me that, hey, you know, I think you can be a champion, you know, if you lose, you know, your weight and you make it to this weight, you know, I'll train you and, you know, I'll make you a champion. So I was about like 16 at the time. I was playing football and I was wrestling in high school. And, you know, I made the decision. I said, this is, you know, what I'm going to do. I have someone that believes in me and, you know, someone that's been there, you know, trained world champions. So I was like, okay, sounds good. So I think I lost about 60 pounds. I was like 210 at the time and
1: wow.
9: Had my first fight at 17 at 145 and actually lost my first fight. And it was like, you know, it's like I knew I wanted to do it more. I was like, I'm never going to let that happen, you know, again. And I think I went on to win like 12 or 13 in a row from there. And in 2020 or so, or 2021, my coach Saul passed away to COVID. And, you know, I was kind of bouncing around trying to figure out where I was going to go. I was, you know, traveling to different gyms and different places. And, you know, I finally found myself at a 4 Ounce Fight Club with, you know, Daniel Pineda, Josh Van, and all those guys that are there now. And, you know, we've been doing well ever since, man. So I can't complain. You know, life's been good.
1: Yeah. And I knew Saul pretty well, you know.
9: Really?
1: I did some clips up at the White House, and I'm like, you know, certain people, Ryan Bennett needed to be here, Mass, Charles Lewis. I did forget about Saul because he's one of the old school veterans as well, for sure. But do you know Eve Edwards at all?
9: Yes, yeah. I trained with them for a little bit. You know, we talked, and, you know, he's a good guy.
1: Yeah, he's like my son. We say brothers, but he's so much younger than me. He's like my son. And I'll tell you off the air some awesome stories about Eve. Go ahead,
2: Yeah. Yeah, so, Michael, I'm on your Instagram page. I noticed you. There's no nickname. Like, you know, everybody's got a nickname. Do you have a nickname, a fighting name?
9: Yeah, the Texas Kid.
1: He doesn't. Kid. Mike, hold on a second. Matt, hold on a second. Michael, Matt doesn't listen to the show.
2: I heard you say it, but I was like, oh, obviously ran into you from Houston or just like because of where you live. But I didn't know that was your official like fighting nickname.
9: Yeah.
2: All right, that's cool. All right.
9: Yeah.
1: I know it's bad to talk food, you know, fight week when you're cutting weight, but. The Turkey Leg Hut closed now in Houston. What's that go-to place next time I come to Houston? Where do I need to go?
9: My family owns a restaurant, so I'm going to recommend that. It's a breakfast taco, breakfast. It's called Villa Arcos in downtown on Navigation.
1: Not only will I go eat there, Matt, next time we go to Houston, we'll do a show from there.
2: All right.
9: Yeah, I'll pull up. I'll pull up too.
2: That's good.
1: Well, I would hope so.
9: I'll take care of y'all.
1: So, thoughts on your opponent? Let's talk about the fight.
9: Yeah, man. You know, he's good. He's game. You know, he's got some viral knockouts and stuff and some viral clips. And, you know, I think it's a good opponent for me. And, you know, I think it's going to be a good fight. You know, he's a stand-up guy, Muay Thai guy. You know, I'm a very pressure-heavy fighter. So, you know, I'm going to come forward. I'm going to throw some hands. And, you know, we're going to be a good scrap.
1: What's it like for you, and again, from a guy that's covered this as long as I have, you know, to see, you know, now on TV and then, you know, on the scroll of ESPN and the Paramount stuff and to see UFC gear, you know, people, not only fighters, but fans wearing it in malls and whatever. What's it like to walk around with the UFC, you know, logo on, knowing you're a UFC, you know, it's not a fan. This is you. You've earned this.
9: Yeah, man. It's a blessing. Like I said, it's been my goal since I was 16, 17 years old. You know, it's when my coach Saul told me I was going to do and what I was going to accomplish. So, you know, I tell people all the time, like being able to live out my dream that I've had as a kid and do, you know, everything that I said I'm going to do is a blessing, man. You know, there's people that don't get to chase their dreams and, you know, are kind of stuck. And, you know, I'm happy with my life. I'm happy where I'm at. And you know, to be in the UFC, it's such a blessing. And to see where our sport has gone from, you know, not even being able to fight in New York to now fight on the White House lawn. And, you know, for me to be a part of the UFC, it's awesome, man. I love it here. And there's nowhere else I'd rather be.
1: Got it, Matt.
2: So, you know, when it comes to your philosophy, do you use more of the old school training, you know, or are you using some of the newer like recovery systems like red light therapy or cold water immersion? Like, do you balance the two or are you? Yeah.
9: Yeah, absolutely. So I came from, you know, Coach Saul, very old school, very, you know what I'm saying? So, but, you know, as the times have, you know, changed and as we're learning new things, you know, we got to adjust to what we're doing. So we got to adjust to the new wave, the new school, like you said, the recovery, even the eating, the they're cutting weight. You know, there's so many things that we've done wrong for so long, you know, so it's nice that, you know, we got science behind us now to kind of ensure that we're doing everything the right way and making sure that we're as safe as possible.
2: That's awesome.
1: Matt, talk about the gift certificate we're going to give them.
2: Yeah, so I'm in the biohacking. So I'm in the, I was in the restaurant business for 20 years. I was pizza guy. So I got tired of making people obese. I invented the pizza diet, won Mr. Universe and natural bodybuilding, eating nothing but pizza.
9: Wow.
2: But it got me into the longevity space, the bone density space, the mitochondria function, biohacking. And my buddy, my best friend out in Vegas owns the OsteoStrong Lab.
1: Hold on. What did you just say?
2: Okay, my other best friend, other than Randy Harris, the OG of the UFC, but John XD, who introduced us, Randy and I, John runs the OsteoStrong Lab. So he works on bone density and recovery and, you know, nitric oxide and NO2 production. So he has a lab. We're going to give you a gift certificate out there. So you can go out there and train with John and learn all the new techniques of how to recover optimally from molecular hydrogen to cellular performance to recovery to bone density. It's insane what's coming down the line, bro.
9: Yeah, that's awesome. I'm getting a gift card for that?
2: Yeah. We're going to tap you in. Yeah, we're going to tap you in.
1: Yeah.
2: So
9: let's go.
1: So you can go in there anytime you want. You can even go in there now if you want. Just say that we sent you, or you can wait for the gift certificate. You know, whatever works for you. I don't know how often you get to Vegas.
9: Right.
1: So we definitely want to get you hooked up and as many sessions as you want. We'll definitely take care of it.
9: That'd be
1: how
9: awesome.
1: Excited are you for Saturday? I tell fighters this all the time. And again, I've talked to Rich Franklin the day before weigh-ins, and it was like talking to a wall. You know, I get it. Weight cut. You know, I always say my next weight cut will be my cremation. So I understand weight cut and you know what it's like. But I get so jacked up when I'm talking to a fighter 3 days before weigh-in. Like, you're smiling the whole time. I have goosebumps. It's so cool. How excited are you for this week?
9: Oh, man. You know, like I said, I'm just living my dream. So I enjoy this moment so much. Like, this is what I do. You know, this is what I've been doing since I was 17 years old. You know, it's all I know. Like, this is my life, you know, so to be able to get an opportunity to do something spectacular, to an opportunity to me to put myself out there and, you know, make a name for myself, it's always a beautiful opportunity, man. And I'm so blessed. And yeah, man, I'm fucking jacked up too. I'm excited. So with the UFC, they make it, you know, pretty easy to make the weight. So sure. That's why you see me smiling. With the UFC, they make it, you know, pretty easy to make the weight. So sure. That's why you see me smiling.
1: Awesome. Michael.
2: One more. So we're here, UFC fighter Michael, the Texas kid as well. You're on Off the Hook. This is a phone. It's an old landline phone. I don't know if you know what those are.
1: Yeah, but you're not young. You know what a landline was.
2: You get to call out one person to step aside the octagon against you, alive or dead, real
9: alive or dead,
1: real or from history, real or fictitious.
2: Who are you calling? Who are you calling out?
9: One person I get to call out, I think.
1: Now, before you answer, because I always say this, because, you know, the fighters are thinking, all right, it's got to be a fighter. Curtis Razor Blades wanted to fight Brett Favre because he's a Chicago Bear fan, you know, so it can be outside the circle. Just whoever
9: that is hilarious. I didn't even think about that. Right. Oh, my goodness. That is so funny. Now you're making me think harder now.
1: Live radio, dead air. It's good.
9: If I could fight anyone, who makes me so mad? There's so many players out there. So
2: before you answer, in the movie Fight Club, he wanted to fight Abraham Lincoln because he's a tall guy, long reach, presidential, right? So it could be any figure from history. It could be a cartoon character. It could be a superhero. It could be a politician. Anyone of your liking to get that call out from the Texas kid. Who is it?
9: I think I'm going to go with Draymond Green. Him and Steph Curry ruined my franchise.
1: Which franchise?
9: The Rockets.
1: The Rockets, all right. Well, Draymond Green ruined the Golden State Warriors as well, because if he didn't,
9: he did. But he also, when he was doing good, you know, he ruined us.
1: No, for sure. Maurice Spates is a friend of my son, so we know the Golden State Warriors. Michael, awesome. Thank you for your time. Oh, I'll reach out to you on social media so we can get you these gift certificates, and I'll hook up with you next time.
0: I'll be right back. No problem.
9: Thank you, guys. I appreciate y'all having me, man. It was awesome. Oh, yeah.
1: Take care. Have fun.
9: Yes, sir. Enjoy the win.
1: All right. Back at the Octagon on Saturday, that is Michael Aswell. So let's go hit the final break of hour number two. Coming to you live from not Washington, D.C. Got back on Monday. This is Doc Gallery.
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4: 8-Man Strong is not simply about the biggest or strongest. 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
1: All right, we are back hanging out in the Cool Breeze AC broadcast facility, back from Washington, D.C. We've got Ryan Westner coming up momentarily, where we will recap some of the giveaways, some of the things that we opened up there, which was pretty cool. Talk about Ghostwrite, talk about the buyback program at Tops. 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
2: Okay. Man, what's the biggest takeaway?
1: Thanks for putting a lot of thought into that.
2: There's so much to unpack. I mean, there was so much going on at the same time. It was pretty dizzying to
1: the whole week was epic. You know, right. let's say that up front and foremost.
2: For sure.
1: It was not, and it should not be considered a political event, even though it is. Let's talk Hokic. You know, we got about 13 minutes, so let's talk what he did, who he is, the gimmick that he plays. Not a big fan of it. You know, it's funny, and you've called me a hypocrite on numerous occasions on numerous things. You know, the Tito, the Chael Sonnen trash talk, I'm okay with. The Connor, I'm not, and it's so similar. I think Hokic has taken it to a whole new level of, let's be honest, stupidity. Not just, you know, the Michelle Obama, the throwing up on himself, the, you know, acting all scared and stupid and all that at the weigh-ins. But this dude got on the White House card in, what, two fights?
2: Yeah.
1: Nobody
2: came out of nobody, nowhere.
1: Nobody knew who Josh Hokic was when the UFC put him on our show from the Apex. He wins that fight. I think they're like, okay, let's set this dude up. Let's let him have. Let's throw him to the wolves. Curtis Razor Blades in Miami,
2: right? And he went in there just put on a clinic.
1: He didn't. Let's not get ahead of ourselves. You know, there was times we were watching that fight where like Curtis just won.
2: No, I was talking about the with Derek Lewis. I mean, he let Derek He let Derek into the second round when he had him mounted and on the ground. He could have finished in the first. He went into it. He's like, don't you give up on me. He's like, I'll beat your ass in the parking lot if you quit.
1: Well, like, he said that.
2: Yeah, he did.
1: He said, if you quit, I'll meet you in the parking lot. Yeah. I'm still talking about the Miami.
2: Oh, yeah, yeah.
1: I mean, that was full-fledged.
2: That's where he got his legitimacy. That's right. Where he got his respect. Yep. That's where he earned his stripes. That's when everybody's like, wait a second, this guy's for real. This guy can really fight. And where people were kind of questioning, like, does this guy even belong here? He's a wrestler. You know, last time we saw him was with Bo Nickel on a wrestling mat. Right. Now he's in the UFC. Is he going to be like Bo Nickel? Is he really going to be anything special here? And I think the Curtis fight gave people that assurance that he is here to stay and yep. He's not going anywhere.
1: I believe if he did win. If Alex Pereira would have won that fight, I think Josh would be fighting for the title. I
2: think so too.
1: And I still think it may happen.
2: And he said, I want a Shama on your mama.
1: Yeah.
2: Before you attack Obama. He's a rhyme. He's a poet. He's like a Biggie Smalls. Like, he's like a lyrical genius.
1: And, you know, I saw him when he was talking normal. And he's like, I'm doing this for me. And I've always said, in order to be successful in anything, you have to be loved and hated. You can't for just sure. be liked. You know, how many people like Stephen A. Smith? Just as many that hate him.
2: Yeah.
1: Right? I mean, you know, Tito, his gimmick. Chael, his gimmick. You know, you have to be hated. And Josh Hokit is hated.
2: Or he's and hated now,
1: yeah. Now I think he does fight Pereira next. If Tom Aspinall does fight. If Tom Aspinall doesn't fight Gon, I think Josh Hokit fights Gon for the title.
2: Have you seen the meme where it's Aspinall preparing for his next fight against Gon?
1: Oh, I think it's like something behind his head.
2: He's got the goggles on.
1: Yes.
2: He's got a head protector.
1: Yeah, you know, like a bicycle helmet on the back and goggles on the front.
2: But, I mean, you know, like, is Gon a dirty fighter? I mean, is he – actually, before we answer that question, did you see John Jones' response to it all? No. Did you see – okay, John Jones is the GOAT. He's
1: Are you explaining to me who John Jones is?
2: No, John Jones is the GOAT. He's in his recliner. He's got a GOAT pendant on him, a chain. He's got a GOAT medallion on his sweatshirt. And he's listening to the UFC where Gon just won. And he's listening to the commentary talk about the announcing the winner. And he just raises his eyebrows, kind of like GOAT, huh? Like, Pereira was supposed to be like the GOAT if he won this fight. And he's got the GOAT pendant and just kind of like, would you guys just stop with the nonsense? And he's not even there. He's in a chair and a recliner watching on TV because the real GOAT wasn't even at the White House.
1: How about this? Why is Gon saying he'll fight Aspinall in Paris? You have the fake belt.
2: Hey, you're the interim.
1: Aspinall still has the real belt, even though, you know, questions there as well. Because he turned the fake belt into the real belt. So he hasn't even won the real belt, but he's holding, he's in possession of the. Why would it be in Paris? Why do you think you get the fight in Paris?
2: I mean, it's two guys fighting for a fake belt with no pants on.
1: Yeah, pretty much at this point.
2: The dumbest sport other than wrestling. It's two guys fighting for a belt with no pants on is a dumb sport.
1: What is dumb is what RAF is doing and what they're allowing.
2: Yeah, what's going on with that? It seems barbaric. I mean, it's like brawls after the fights, pushing each other into crowds. And
1: It's the same 2, 3, 4 people. And don't tell me that they're against it because they're not. Because if they would, they'd kick these guys out. Yeah, it's views.
2: It's the knowledge. BKFC. It's the BKFC thing. Turn a blind eye. Hey, we don't like that, but keep doing it. Well, like, hey, don't do this, but like, we frown upon it. But hey, you just got us 50 million views on this one antic. Like, Lorenzo
1: let's Hunt. Be honest, we both were there. Connor throwing the dolly. We're so awful. It's so bad. They certainly used it.
2: Yeah.
1: You know, and I'm a UFC guy, but come on.
2: Well, what are your thoughts on the Conor McGregor talking publicly about his next contract? Is he fights on July 11th, but then he doesn't get his next fight until April of 2027. So why are they going to make him wait nearly a year to ride out the last of his contract? Why couldn't they move that date up quicker to fulfill whatever? Like, have you ever heard of that? Have you ever heard of that?
1: Hold on. First of all, who is saying all this?
2: Connor.
1: Okay.
2: Connor says that he can't fight again until April of 2027 to finish his UFC contract out to where he can go and do bare knuckle or whatever else he chooses to do after he's done with his obligation. But they have it scripted in his contract that he's going to fight July 11th, and then he can't fight again until April of 2027.
1: Does he have that contract available for other people to look at?
2: I don't know, but he said it on Ariel's show. He went on, talked about it publicly. So
1: that's two people I trust.
2: Why would he make it? Why would he make that up?
1: That's
2: what would be advantage.
1: That's two people I trust. Show me the document. Show me the document signed by whoever at the UFC. I'm not saying that it's not true. I'm not saying that. I'm just saying I don't trust anybody. I barely trust when it's a document signed. Show me the official document. Has anybody asked? When did he say that, by the way? Because I don't know. I don't listen to
2: follow. I think it was yesterday.
1: All right. Well, if not beforehand, let's bring it up. I'll bring it up at International Fight Week. I'll ask Dana.
2: Okay.
1: They can do whatever they want. He signed the contract. So, again, what bothers me is people that bitch about a contract that they signed. If you don't like it, don't sign it. Now, I understand he's got to fight these two fights to complete the contract. But according to Dana, if they don't fight X amount of times in the year, like they're promised, they still get paid.
2: I wonder if he would get, I wonder if you looked at the contract in depth, because you know, like when you buy a mattress and they're like lifetime warranty, 25 years, blah, blah, blah.
1: But it's at a furniture store located in St. Petersburg on 34th Street. There's also one by the stadium where the Phillies train. Their matter of fact, their warehouse is right across the street from Cool Breeze AC. Their lifetime warranty is only if they want to exercise it.
2: Okay, so let's talk about like the real scenario here. All right? The real scenario here is that it only matters if the company stays intact. If that LLC is dissolved or that company is acquired by a merger or acquisition. So when they merge with TKO or Paramount or like. Connor might be able to get out of his contract because the original contract he signed might not be valid anymore if that company or that entity has been modified or dissolved or merged or acquired. So he could get out of it without having to fight these two fights for the UFC if somebody really dug deep.
1: I'm going to say no.
2: Oh, you don't think so?
1: Because if that's the case, he would have been out and he would have fought 2 years ago. Mm. You know, these guys are no dummies on both sides.
2: Right.
1: You don't think that the contracts are written in that if the company sells, blah, blah, blah, blah. Come on. These guys have thought out everything. There's judges that are their attorneys on every side. Yeah, they know what sure. they're doing.
2: But isn't modern day slavery, though? I mean, they literally own these people. Like these fighters
1: signed,
2: are like.
1: Matt, like, Matt, it's not slavery when you sign the contract. You're agreeing to whatever. X amount of dollars, X amount of years, X amount of fights. And until you fulfill X amount of years, X amount of dollars, or X amount of fights, it's a contract. Slavery's not a contract.
2: At least the slaves got like room and board. They got food. They got to live on great plantations and beautiful scenery. And like, you know,
1: you
2: like,
1: are
2: I mean,
1: a
2: it's
1: war.
2: Like, look, the modern day workplace is a slave driver. Like they don't give you free room board. They don't give you food. They you go to a job you hate. Most of the slaves are
1: part
2: of
1: but the difference
2: family.
1: Is a job that you hate, you don't have to go to. Go someplace else you hate. Go hold a sign on a street corner. Go do whatever you need to do. But if you sign a contract, and that's kind of a complaint about a lot of sports, whatever, the NFL, you sign a contract, 4 years, X amount of million dollars. You can't leave in 3 years, but you can be cut.
2: Right. If you get fired, it's a different story. If you become a disruptor or a problem. Right. Like a lot of people do crazy antics to be let go, to be released from their conditions or whatever. But just saying. I mean, in my situation financially, it wouldn't be bad to be a slave. I mean, to have a free room and board, free food.
1: I were hitting a break. I can't
2: work outside.
1: Knockout radio.
2: Outside,
1: and we'll be right back.
2: Somebody.

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3: Trump hails the Iran deal. I'm Carmen Roberts, Fox News. But the president says it's not final yet, as he tells reporters at the G7 summit in France.
4: They have to behave themselves. If they're not behaving, they get hit again. You know, they'll be hit again because we can do it very easily.
3: And senior U.S. officials tell the AP that the draft deal includes, among other things, protections for Lebanon's territorial integrity, along with new minimum standard for Iran's highly enriched uranium. In return, the U.S. will move to waive but not eliminate some wide-ranging sanctions against Iran once the deal is signed. Fox's Peter Doocy has more from the G7 summit.
5: I got the president to explain what the difference is between giving Iran money and unfreezing Iranian money.
4: We have taken a lot of their money, and we have their money. We have taken their money. It's not our money. It's their money, and we froze it. At a certain point in time, I guess we're going to have to give it back.
5: That's the first time that we've heard that. It obviously comes after a weeks-long embargo that was really, really straining the Iranian economy. And we are now within 48 hours or so of that changing and of billions of dollars starting to flow in possibly every day as the oil sales resume.
3: And that agreement is securing a toll-free passage of the Strait of Hormuz for only 60 days. It's set to be signed Friday in Switzerland. And this is a Fox News alert. The Federal Reserve has just issued a statement and says it is leaving the rates unchanged and that it will likely change ease rates on the next meeting. America's listening to Fox News.
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20: Six, so it's top five. Good.
21: Well, there's, how many are there? There's 16 of them, right? Or 18 of them?
20: All right, it appears we are back. At least I think we're back. This is Knockout Radio. We're just conversing here with Ryan Westner. Let's talk first. I still got a couple more ghost rights to open. I did not open them all. I opened the WWE ghost rights all over Washington, D.C., at monuments, the Lincoln Memorial. I didn't do the Lincoln Memorial. Chris got mad. The Vietnam Veteran War Memorial, the CB, all over the place.
21: How did that go over? Because I love that. The Vietnam War Memorial is very powerful and striking. I wonder how people took to that kind of situation. That's like one of my, if not my favorite monument to visit in DC. So I was happy to get the Vietnam War Memorial.
20: I don't think a lot of people realize what I was doing and what was going on. I'm going to go live here on YouTube just so that we can talk about this live. So I've got to be honest. I screwed up in many, many different instances. I want to go live so that it's on the chat. I opened those couple here with, the representatives from Ghost Ride, and we are talking to Ryan Westner from Rhino Cards. When I went to the White House, it was the first one that I opened, other than the ones that I did here.
21: Sure.
20: And I kind of fuddled through

0: you know, with the Ghost Rite people. When I opened the first one of the UFC box or the WWE box, I not that I was shaking. I was trying to hurry because I didn't know if they would be upset. I'm on the South Lawn. I'm sitting on the octagon. I'm opening the box and I'm fuddling looking for the damn rip portion of the bag.
1: It's a high-stress situation, Randy.
0: No, for sure. For sure. I mean, I got it down now, and I'm going to open one while we're talking. As you can see, I'm going to rip it up there. But now I know, you know, the where you rip the bag and all that stuff. But I was trying to fly through. The other thing that I dropped the ball on, and I want to apologize, is as soon as I walked in, you know, to the octagon area, I did it. You know, I opened the box. I fuddled through it. Not thinking. I should have gone to the other side. So we have, you know, you've got the octagon and the White House, not the octagon and the monument. So I did mess up. So here's the bag as we're opening up a WWE Ghost Rite. And I have learned that it's so much easier when you just go to where you rip it. And I just got this one. Is this the pencil?
1: Number two pencil.
0: Number two pencil.
1: Dude, I got the number two pencil number two just the other day.
0: So talk about this. Tell people what this is. What did I just open? As Ryan's going back over to his shindig. You got to get caught up in these, Matt. Oh, wow, the biggie. Yeah, very cool. Very cool.
1: This is the number two version of that. This is volume two, number two pencil.
0: Have the Ghost Rites taken off? I know that you've been heavily involved in this from the very beginning, and we've spoken to Ben and some of the representatives. Has it taken off yet?
1: I think so. I mean, if you look at some of these sale prices of the graded Ghost, they're going up. But just the raw Ghost price on Ghost Ladder, I mean, $44,000 for a Shohei one of one. Are you kidding me? I mean, it's a lot of money, buddy. Raw, ungraded, 44 grand. And there's multiple five-figure sales of these Ghosts. So I don't know what more you're expecting on a product that's been out for a year.
0: Well, how about the common ones? You know, Matt has some of the common ones over in his studio. So, like, what I know a lot of people are buying them to rip them to try to get the biggies, but they are going to be selling them. What about just for the collector that wants to collect cool, you know, ones to like display on the case?
1: I think the way to go there is complete set collecting is going to be a thing with this because it's so rare. Because there's 1,000 of them, or there's 900 of them, or there's 1,500 of them. It's if you have a complete set of something, where each individual one, there's only 1,000 of them, that rarity dries up very quick with only a few people being into what you have. So I've found that with my extras, I'm just making complete sets, and I've got a triple complete set of volume one of almost everything.
0: Before I throw it to you, Matt, let's talk real quickly, and I know Matt has a couple things for you as well. The buyback program. So I know that I spoke to you about this before. Ilya Topuria, you know, it was the main event, Topuria and Justin Gaethje. And I'm curious, you know, the betting odds. We can't say who the favorite and the underdog and all that stuff. It's just where the money is going. And all the money was on Topuria. And I'm just curious, would they have made more Justin Gaethje buyback cards? Because not expecting him to lose, but the odds and everything being in Topuria's favor.
1: The decision on the print run of that set was likely made even before the 250 was announced or very close to that time. So I don't think those two things met.
0: So it could have been
1: those two things.
0: So if Charles Oliveira was going to fight, Dan Ige. So these were already made and they just would have said those are the buyback cards.
1: Correct, because when they did their audit, right, they were very explicit to include that every card got the same treatment throughout the set. Now, some of the inserts and subsets only contain 25 of the players or 30 of the players or 10 of the players. Sure, that happens. But like in the base set, what we're collecting for buyback, importantly, is a set number that they publish for the probability odds that you're going to find in a hangar, in a blaster, in a mega, in a hobby. Those numbers are, oh, did you just hit that?
0: What is it?
1: Did you just hit that?
0: I just got it. What is it?
1: That's an out of 50 Astro Boy. I bet it's $500 easy just as it sits.
0: Wow. I'll put it back in the box.
2: Well, don't touch it, Randy.
1: Put it in the foil, Randy.
0: Put it
1: in the box.
2: Don't touch it. Don't touch that Astro Boy like that, Randy. You're gonna damage it.
1: It's a huge hit.
0: But this isn't even the hit, right?
1: That's the hit. You got a blue crown. That's out of 50.
0: Okay.
2: I
0: quit. I'm done.
2: The mama bird won't want it back if you touch it, Randy. Don't touch it.
1: I don't know how much I'm going to get for this guy. But all those maniacs out there, this is an out of 50 blue Hulk. It's absolutely insane. I think I got it up for like $1,500. Wow. Because if you want to get it off me, that's what it's going to cost you.
0: You got a question, Matt?
2: Not really a question. I mean, damn. Like, that's sick. I need that Hulk Hogan one for my collection.
1: That Hulk Hogan is nasty. I've got some Hulk here that maybe we'll be able to – I might be able to help you out with there. Wink, wink.
2: I got a number two pencil behind me in my volcano over there. But that's like a special memento. It was like an anchor.
1: The number two pencil was given out as a personal family and friends only type of situation – in the 400% size, like this size. Wow. So the number two pencil is a big deal. Oh, there's Hooper, the basketball.
2: He's turning popular around
1: for the basketball fans. Yeah. Hooper.
0: Hooper.
2: Nice.
0: This is a stupor. Okay. Talk about the buyback. How does that work? So now, Topoya, most people thought, hold on one sec. Let me, oh, he's talking to a customer. So Tops is doing a buyback, the winner of that fight, which was obviously Justin Gaethje. So talk me through what goes down, what happens now.
1: You can bring that card in and a base card, a refractor, or a numbered version and get store credit based on the rarity. The base cards are $20. The refractors are $40, and then the numbered cards are $100 or $200, depending on their number. So if it's 99 and under, it's $200 in store credit. If it's numbered to any other number, it's $100. But that spans over five sets. It's completely nut bar in here. SGA for Topps Chrome. Is that a Cena? Oh, you can't see me. He's clear. He's clear as the day is long, and you can't see him.
0: It is.
1: That's a Cena, and he's $100 standing still. Easy. Easy.
0: That's crazy.
1: Way to go, Randy. Astro Boy out of 50, Hooper, and a Cena last pack magic to close it out. That's, they sent you a heater.
0: All right, so let me ask you this as we continue flipping out about Ghost Rider. How is the market in collectibles, in cards, in Ghost Rider? How are they going? And, you know, you've been on me for decades. You're a former co-host of this program and better than the present one, but that's another story. It's not what it's worth. It's what you can sell it for.
1: Yeah, two very different things, right? Bringing that sucker to market and have somebody actually throw down $44,000 on a Shohei one of one. Sure, it might be worth whatever you say, but until somebody puts the money down, is that Lucy? There she is. That away.
2: Oh, that's sick. The UFC? The UFC one? Yeah. That's dope.
1: Dude, I got the original.
0: Now, we're also streaming on YouTube, so not only are we live on the radio, but we are also streaming on YouTube. We're talking to Ryan Westner.
1: This is the original logo, all white UFC, and then he's got
0: located in St. Pete, 4th Street and 11th Avenue. He has all
1: the
0: goodies. There's
1: the 400 of loose.
0: It's cool. It's a new collectible, you know, and it really is cool. All right, but let me ask you the difficult question, Ryan. Come back to the show so I can ask you this difficult question. What? First of all, you're buying these. You don't. It's like a sealed pack. With a sealed pack, at least you can kind of figure out what's on top sometimes and what's on the bottom. You have no idea. Now, can you buy just one of these little boxes, or do you have to buy the whole case?
1: I recommend getting the whole case so you don't miss the hit.
0: I agree.
1: But yes, on my Whatnot show, it's just Rhino Cards on Whatnot, we do that. We sell the boxes as they come out. You just buy one at a time, and they're $50, $40, $30, $60, whatever the bids go to. And then you can just get to the hit. A guy from Colorado dropped in on my soccer and pulled 3 golds and 1 clear out of 100 in 4 cases. The same guy. Like, he came out 5 G's ahead.
0: I was in Ryan's store, Matt, stopping in for a handout, and I was watching this guy going through packs of cards like he was counting dollar bills. So he didn't care what was in the pack. He was looking for one thing, and he blah, blah, blah, and he leaves them all with Ryan, and he hit one card. I mean, is that where it's now gone to? It's not like,
1: Hit the Bo Jackson score card where he's wearing shoulder pads and had the bat over his
0: shoulders.
1: Like, that's the one he wanted out of there, and the rest of it didn't matter.
0: And that's the card Bo Jackson won't sign. Have you ever seen that card, Matt?
2: Yeah, I've seen it. I've seen the image of it. I remember the image.
1: It's iconic. But...
0: Yeah,
2: iconic.
0: All right,
1: it was a poster. It was a T-shirt. Yep. It was a TV ad. It was a billboard. It was if you were alive, you saw it. If you were in America at that time, it was.
0: So which ones of the WWE? I'll bring the whole box in because that's back at my studio at home. Which ones of the first ones I opened do I need to bring and show you and put in the cases?
1: Well, shoot, man. At this point, the thing is so white hot, I think you just bring it all. Because the wrestling fans are maniacs. So few of the products actually go into the WWE and wrestling side of it and lean in the way they do with baseball and football and basketball. So the fans of it are just eating this up because they've been starved for it. They get left off these things all the time.
0: Sure.
1: They do. It's just a fact.
0: Any news that you can break? I know you had a meeting earlier today. Anything you can break for us?
1: It's another afternoon meeting. We're looking to open a second location. That's the big breaking news. We don't want to leave people too much in the lurch, but I don't have the exact specifics, but the timeline looks for August, early August to be getting started over there in our new location, but we'll definitely keep you posted on the show about that.
0: Cool. All right. Well, we appreciate you jumping in. Throw the address. How do people get in contact?
1: We're at 406 11th Avenue North in St. Petersburg. It's right before the light at 9th Avenue. If you're heading south on 4th Street in St. Pete, Florida, you'll know where that is. We're right behind the Salon Lofts on the second floor here. Rhino Cards, come up and see us. Hopefully see you soon, Randy. I want to see those ghosts.
0: Yeah, no, I'll bring him over, if not today, tomorrow. Ryan, as always, hold on.
2: I want to talk to Ryan for a second. You got time, Randy? How much time we got?
0: Depends on what you talk to him about.
2: All right, so Ryan, so you know, we started out the segment where Randy talked about how he messed up. He's at the White House. He's up in D.C., and he messed up with the facing the wrong direction and messed up opening the packs and the location of it. So let me ask you a question. Like, tell me if I messed up. Now, Randy, I could have gone to the White House with Randy on the media credential. I could have asked for it. I could have begged for it. I could have muscled my way, and he would have gave it to me if I really wanted to go. But I didn't. I thought there were security concerns. I'm like, it's a risk. It's stupid. I'm not going. But then a few days before the event, I got invited to go to sit on the White House lawn inside the gate, not through media, not through Randy, but on my own merit, be it by me just being me. And I was like, you know what? I think I do want to go. More like, hey, Randy, look, I'm closer than you are. like at the biggest UFC event in history on the White House grass barefoot. But then I fumbled the bag. I was replying to the wrong contact in my phone directory. So I was emailing and messaging like, hey, I'm ready. I'll make it happen. Like I'll look at flights. So I accept the offer, but then I was messaging the wrong person.
1: No. So,
2: yeah, I found out on Tuesday that I had sent the wrong message to the wrong contact in my directory. So part of me is like, man, I messed up. I really could have been there. But at the same time, I only really wanted to go just as like a big, like, hey, Randy, look, look where I am.
1: I don't know, man. That's kind of rough there. That's a rough miss. I feel bad for you.
2: But at the same time, like every week I'm on TV, every week I'm in the ring, every week I'm the closest figure to the fight that without getting punched.
0: I don't know about you, Rye, but I'm so bored right now.
2: No, but there I would have just been a fan. I would have been in a seat. Like they weren't going to announce that I was there.
1: Sounds like more fun to me.
2: I wasn't Donald Trump's invitee. I wasn't invited by, you know, Dana. I wasn't going to get the bussing with the boys treatment. I wasn't going to get the Nelk boys treatment. I wasn't going to get the Steve will do it treatment.
1: I don't think it matters at that point. That was a pretty elite ticket no matter where you were.
2: Yeah, but at the same time, you know, like I would have been in the crowd watching an MMA fight. Like it's the same thing I do every weekend, except I get paid.
1: Yeah,
2: to go
1: but
2: to
1: this is
2: on the
1: only
2: weekend.
1: One that's going
2: to
1: be at the White House. I think you should have gone, but whatever.
2: Yeah.
1: I mean, in the end, you're both home safe and sound, and look at you looking pretty here on camera. So
0: how about
1: everything
0: that?
1: Worked out?
0: It is all good. Right. As always, thank you for your time. Go play with that baby of yours and I'll talk to you soon.
1: Okay. See you guys.
0: All right, let's go ahead and break. Coming to you live from the Cool Breeze AC broadcast facility. This is Knockout Radio.

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1: 8-Man Strong is not simply about the biggest or strongest. 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If you live with a passion for greatness and strength and resilience towards all obstacles that may attempt to derail you, if you are bold and aggressive in the pursuit of the things you want in life, if you are meant to overcome everything that stands in your path of reaching your goals, then you are 8-Man Strong.
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1: All right, we are back. And speaking of Levante David, I was out at training camp yesterday. They've canceled tomorrow, so they must like what they see out there. We are one step closer to the return of the players show. So yeah, not only did I speak to a veteran Pro Bowler who wants to do the show and will do the show weekly and says he'll bring out other players, picked up the first sponsor of the show, out looking for a location. So if you know someone or if you own an establishment, I prefer Tampa because most of the players live over there. Prefer that. So reach out and let's put this together. Let's get the player show back. And it'll definitely be super duper cool. That's for sure. Looking forward to it. I'm not announcing the player. You know the player. One of the coolest guys I've ever met. So this will be a lot of fun. So.
6: Yeah, he's my favorite Buc player.
1: Of course. You want to go back, talk about UFC Freedom 250? You want to talk about all the merchandise that was there? I tried to buy a shirt. How about that? I would have bought a shirt. I would have worn the shirt, but I didn't like the way the shirt fit.
6: Mm. The irony is it's probably made in China. Right, like the merchandise was probably all made overseas, and then
1: the large almost fit. It was just a tad too tight that I thought, and then the XL the sleeves were just so, I don't know, what would you call it,
6: baggy,
1: roomy, baggy.
6: Yeah,
1: and I knew that I would never
6: let's
1: wear.
6: Let's go back to the fight. I mean, there's controversy around the Sugar Sean O'Malley fight that the ref stopped it early. He hit the walk off with the right hand and then kind of saluted and pretended like it was over. So the ref kind of bought into that celebration, if you will. So thoughts on the early stoppage of the Sugar Sean O'Malley fight?
1: First of all, world, shut up.
6: Okay. All right.
1: Do you know that the hardest job is the reffing job, right?
6: No question. It's my fault.
1: You know, and we complain and we bitch and we this and we that. You stopped it too late. You stopped it too early. You did this. You did that. You know, as a commission, and we're both on the commission, we're both involved in the Florida MMA world. The main objective is to save the fighter. Mm-hmm. Now, I've always said I'd rather it go one punch too long than one punch too early. But that could be devastating.
6: Yeah.
1: These guys are not fixing fights. They're doing what they feel is best. These are the best referees in the world.
6: Well, and they actually say that in the fighter meeting before, they say, look, we were going to stop the fight one punch early, then they let it go one punch too late because we're here to save your life, to make sure that you fight another day as a human being, like not just for a paycheck, right? So,
1: I also want to clear up something. Everybody that thinks the judges are in the UFC's pocket, the judges are in the PFL's pocket, the judges are in the pocket of the promotion, please be aware that the judges, the referees, the commission, they don't get paid by the UFC. They get paid by the State Athletic Commission. Yes, the promotions are paying into the commissions, to the State Athletic Commissions, to be able right. to be sanctioned and pay that. And, you know, that's how I get paid, you know, when I judge and whatever. These judges don't give two craps who wins. You know, we've talked to about Sal D'Amato. You know, we've talked about Max Payne and Max not liking Sal. And yet, if you look at it, Sal has been on the side of Max more than he's been against him. So you just get caught up and you hear the name. You hear, you know, whatever. You hear Big John McCarthy's name. You hear Herb Dean's name. Honestly, I hang out with these guys. They don't care who wins. They make the same money whether
6: right.
1: red, blue, green, or yellow corners win. But and, no, and Tom, Tom Fan thinks, oh, they're in the pocket. They want Sugar Shane to win. No, the dude's laying there. Okay, what?
6: No, I agree with that because I haven't even been with the commission a year now, like a year and a half. And I don't care who fights. I don't care who's on the fight card. I don't look ahead to see who's fighting or whose corner I get to work. Like, I just go, and whoever I'm assigned to, I do my job. And I don't care about their record, and I don't care about their fanfare, and I don't care about their anything. Like, my job is strictly to make sure that they don't cheat, they don't put anything in their wraps, and, like, burn the eyes of their opponent with, like, chemicals and Vaseline.
1: A thumbtack on the end of the glove.
6: I've heard of glass. I've heard people wrap glass inside their wraps before. There's stories of plaster of Paris. They put the powder, and then when it gets sweaty, it turns into a cast. But there's a lot of different ways that people try to cheat.
1: No, for
6: and
1: sure.
6: So my job is just to inspect, to make sure that everything's on the playing field is level. And then during the fight, if their life is in danger or they're slurring their words or they're telling their corner that they can't see, I'm going to get the medical doctor over to make sure that that's the case. And then the fight's over. The fight should have been over when he said he couldn't see.
1: Right. There's no question that fight should have been over instantly. A doctor should not have overruled a doctor who said he heard him say, I can't see. Because that's the golden words. You don't ever say that.
6: That's it. Right.
1: You know, the whole thing from Rocky Balboa, you know, when he said, I can't see. And, you know, Mick says, hit the one in the middle. And, you know, right. Rocky's got, you know, then when Rocky is training, I think it was Creed, and he, like, taps him on the back on how many fingers were up. You know, but he never said he can't see. As soon as you hear, I can't see, the fight is instantly over. So I do have a problem that they let it continue. And I could, and again, for the conspiracy that said it was set up so that Topuria would lose.
6: Right.
1: Then why wouldn't they have stopped it after he said he can't see? So take your conspiracy and your stupidity and your racism and your this and your that of all this crap that's come out of the last week and go away, please.
6: Yeah, no, I agree. It's
1: I touched base on it, you know, the beginning, and I hate talking about the racism and all this stuff. But for people to say Josh Hokit is racist because he made that statement about Michelle Obama, one has nothing to do with the other. Was the statement stupid? Absolutely. Is right. Josh Hokit stupid? Absolutely. How stupid is he? In three fights, he fought on the White House card. I don't know how stupid he is. This was all strategic. Trust me. But calling her, who had two children, a man is not racist. I'm sorry.
6: Just so stupid. It was so dumb. And poor Rogan, he just... He just was stuck in the middle. He's like, oh, take the microphone away. Oh,
1: well, I think Joe kind of smirked or something. So now he's being ripped. Now he might have been smirking because he didn't know what to do.
6: He's a
1: what
6: comedian. He's a comedian, right? Like Shane Gillis was asked afterwards, like, hey, what do you think? He's like, I don't like that stuff. He's like, he can't endorse it. He can't co-sign to it. So, but then he's like, but it was funny though. You know, so as a professional comedian, He disrespects the fact that it's entertainment.
1: Right.
6: And that's all.
1: Well,
6: that
1: A, as a comedian, nothing is off limits. Yeah. What bothers me, and I've said this from as long as you've known me, either everything is wrong or shut the F up.
6: Yeah.
1: You know, it's funny when one side says it about the other side, but they take it personal when it's them. It's all stupid or it's all funny. Look at Pete Davidson. Are you kidding me? The jokes that said to Pete Davidson and the jokes Pete Davidson makes about his dad?
6: Yeah.
1: Are you kidding me?
6: No.
1: You roll with it. Some of it's funny. There was, I think it was the roast of Pete Davidson. Did you see that one?
6: I probably did.
1: Sure, and I want to say that it's an English comedian. It's so funny, it's awful. And when he makes this comment, Rob Lowe, you can see on camera, go, wow, wow. You know, because Pete Davidson makes fun all the time that his dad died in 9/11. So the comedian's like, why does everybody talk about Pete Davidson's dad? This is the roast of Pete Davidson, not his dad. That was on 9/11.
6: Right.
1: I mean, it's brutal. Kind of brutal. Funny, but brutal. But if he does it, how can it be brutal? How can you be offended? You can be offended by anything, don't get me wrong. But if the son makes the jokes, it's a joke. You know, somebody didn't even catch the one joke at the last roast, whoever it was, who's the little height challenge guy from Philly?
6: Tony Hinchcliffe.
1: No, the little height challenge guy.
6: Kevin Hart.
1: Kevin Hart. You know, that when George Floyd was brought up, people didn't even catch part of the joke that George Floyd is looking up. But they're bitching about other stuff. You know, there's two ways to look at that, too. It's not racist. It's just a joke.
6: Everything. It's all
1: everything is made out to be racist.
6: Everything can be viewed from different perspectives. Every scenario has different views.
1: Hold on. I think any joke, any comment, anything can be viewed anything, but it doesn't make it racist. It could make it ugly, uncalled for. Some of the crap you say is the dumbest stuff I've ever heard in my life. Honestly, I don't think I've heard dumber stuff than some of the things you've said. But it's not racist. Could be anti-Semitic, but it's not racist.
6: I'm not anti-Semitic. I don't even know what that means. But I know that I get my own holiday on my 50th birthday, June 19th, in a couple days. I finally get a black holiday to celebrate my life and my birth and like my existence here. That's going to upset a lot of people that they're just now finding out that I'm black. Like, you know,
1: hold on, moron. Hold on.
6: Yeah.
1: Just because your birthday fell on a Friday, June 19th is a holiday every year. It's not just on Friday.
6: Juneteenth is my holiday. Is my birthday.
1: Yeah, Juneteenth, which is June 19th.
6: Right. That's my birthday. Like,
1: right.
6: It's my 50th.
1: It's been your birthday for as long as your stupid life has existed.
6: 50 years.
1: All right.
6: And now with peptides, I can control the amount of melanin in my skin.
1: What does that have to do with you being or not being black?
6: So black is a culture. It's a language. It's a culture. It's a vibe. It's a way of speaking or communicating. It's things that you do and people you do it with. So in the future, being black is going to be a choice. It's like building a video game character. You get to decide the shade and what color tone you are. And it's going to be controlled with the amount of melanin in your skin. And that's from peptides. You can do increase it or decrease it. But Michael Jackson started this trend. You know, he started bleaching the skin. So they didn't have the technology that we do now. They didn't have the evolution and the advancement. But now with Melanotan 2 and the tanning peptides, you get to decide. And so now in the future, being black is going to be a choice.
1: I got nothing.
6: It's not even a joke. I'm just telling you what, it's not even in the future, it's here, it's now, it's in my refrigerator right here with my peptides. So
1: I got absolutely nothing. I don't know where to go with it.
6: You just get to choose. Like, so that's let's choose
1: what we're going to talk about next. Are we going to continue talking about UFC White House? Do you want to look at this weekend? Do you not care about this weekend? Do you not care about last week? Do you want to talk about the World Cup? My son went to the World Cup game in Atlanta. And big ups, seriously, to the owner of the Atlanta Falcons, the owner of, or he started Home Depot or, you know, whatever, whatever.
6: Yeah. Arthur Blank.
1: Arthur Blank. Do you know what it cost for the food in the stadium in Atlanta?
6: Probably the same as it does on a Falcons game.
1: Right. Like $4.
6: Yeah, you didn't price gouge or
1: a soda is whatever, $3-4, whatever it was, and free refills. Where everybody else is gouging to take the train, I've been told, did no research, to take the train up in the Northeast, $100-$200, where it's normally $12.
6: Yeah. No, but it should be cheap soda in Atlanta. I mean, it's the headquarters of Coca-Cola. I mean, it should be cheap there. It should be cheap. Well, orange used to be cheap in Florida because we have oranges here and like the Tropicana Field. Like, you know, if it's an abundance of the area, it should be cheaper because there's so mass quantities of it available, right? So Chick-fil-A should be cheaper in Atlanta. Like Coca-Cola should be cheaper in Atlanta.
1: Why should Chick-fil-A be cheaper in Atlanta?
6: Because it's the Mecca is where it started, and there's so many that's
1: chickens.
6: Where it should be.
1: There's so many chickens in Atlanta. It's still you get the same freaking chicken.
6: Chick-fil-A never claims to be chicken. Like they don't actually say they are chicken. Like they just say they're poultry or whatever. There's some speculation if they're real food or not. If, you know, you have to classify the word food. But,
1: oh my god.
6: But yes, I.
1: You know, I'm starting a new show. Did you hear? I might be starting a new show.
6: Oh, really?
1: Yeah. I forget what Chris wanted to call it, but it's basically going to be two grumpy old people just bitching and letting people call in the bitch.
6: All right, I'll call in.
1: So, well, people will call in and just bitch about you, so that should be fun.
6: Look, but I'll bitch back. And so, but here's the thing. Let's talk about the Iranian player who did the gun salute after he scored the goal. And then I heard he got deported already.
1: Why?
6: Thoughts on? Because he's an Iranian player. We're at a war with his country. They're here on, you know, because Trump allowed them to come to the World Cup as a team, as a nation to represent their team, their country. And after he won a goal, he started shooting at the crowd with his, you know, gun fingers. And I just saw a Facebook report that said he was deported already. So thoughts on Iranian players using gun salute to celebrate a goal?
1: Luckily, it's our final break of the afternoon. We'll break for it. I'll do a minute and a half research and see if that's even true before I comment. This is Knockout Radio, brought to you by 8 Man Strong and Staff Song. We'll be right back.

0: Misha Tate here, former UFC world champion. I'm here with Randy, the OG of the UFC, and you're listening to Knockout Radio.
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1: 8-Man Strong is not simply about the biggest or strongest. It's about those who have survived true lows, suffered, faced demons real or in their heads, and are fighting to come back against it all. If you live with a passion for greatness and strength and resilience towards all obstacles that may attempt to derail you, if you are bold and aggressive in the pursuit of the things you want in life, if you are meant to overcome everything that stands in your path of reaching your goals, then you are 8-Man Strong.
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1: All right, we are back. Final segment here, coming to you live from the Cool Breeze AC broadcast facility. This is Knockout Radio. All right, so I'm looking at some info on what you brought up. Iran's Mohammad Mohibai has been deported by DHS following his controversial gun gesture celebration after scoring in Iran's 2-2 World Cup draw against New Zealand at SoFi Stadium in L.A., where next year's Super Bowl will be played. This triggered worldwide outrage and calls for FIFA to investigate an already politically charged tournament. Mohibi claimed, here's the problem I have. Mohibi claimed it was simply a thank you to fans.
4: By shooting fingers at them?
1: I have more of a problem of it appears Muhammad is lying than what he did. Okay? He could have said, it could have been what some people are thinking, it's a war against Iran and I'm shooting you and blah, blah, blah, blah. I would have been okay if he said, hey, that's what I do all the time. And probably he hasn't never scored in a World Cup or a big game. And so you couldn't check it. But to come out and say, I'm just thanking the fans doing, you know, gun kind of thing. But wouldn't that sort of kind of in a way fall under the freedom of speech and you know, the gestures that piss some people off, but it's not against the law what this guy did.
4: Well, but he's not a U.S. citizen. He's here just on a visa to right. play a football game. So yeah, if you play,
1: I have a problem with
4: games,
1: him.
4: You win stupid prizes.
1: I have a problem with him being deported.
4: Really?
1: Yeah, I do.
4: Wow.
1: Now, if he would have had guns in his hand. You know, if he would have shot guns off, obviously, if he would have had two guns and he's pointing the guns at, maybe. I mean, it's a gesture. It's just like, you know, the Michelle Obama joke, the George Floyd joke.
4: Well, the way that Hawking started the fight against Pereira was he threw the middle finger up in the middle of the White House lawn.
1: he's done that at every fight.
4: Right. So that's his gesture. So should we deport Hawking to Iran as well?
1: No, we should just deport him back to wherever he comes from, California. You know what I found out? One of Dana White's rules?
4: No.
1: One of his rules, and he doesn't have many, you know, the right. freedom of speech thing. I'm against it, but I can't tell him what to say. He right. does not allow a fighter to wear sunglasses at the face-off.
4: Really?
1: Never thought about it. You know, they're wearing it up at the podium. They're wearing it at the press conferences. He does not allow it at the face-off because – when you're staring eye to eye, if you're wearing glasses, you could close your eyes. Hmm. You know, you don't know what's going behind those Foster Grants. How about that? I could have said many of them, but you think of Foster Grant. You know, so no, no sunglasses are allowed at face-offs. You go eyeball to eyeball.
4: That's interesting. I have to watch press conferences from now on because I never really paid attention to that.
1: Me either.
4: But it makes sense. It makes sense.
1: 100%.
4: Definitely makes sense. And after the press conference, it makes sense because they're covering up their bruising and their eyes swollen and,
1: right,
4: the, you know, the blood and whatever. So they're hiding their eyes. Plus, it's probably light sensitive after the swelling and the, you know, so the cameras and the lights and
1: right. And they wear them at the pre-fight press conferences.
4: Right.
1: And, you know, whether it's for the same reason, you know, you could, you know, not be really paying attention, to be honest, if you're wearing the glasses. Oh, question for me. Okay. How about when Sean O'Malley got asked the question at the press conference at the Lincoln Memorial? It's like, oh, question for me this time. Yeah. Which is why they stopped doing the way that they did it. That's why they now bring them one at a time, because they used to bring them all at the same time.
4: Right.
1: And then some of these athletes would sit there for 30, 40, 50 minutes and not a single question asked.
4: Sure.
1: So either way is fine. I like it all at once because it gets me out of there quicker. In a way, you know, because it takes so much time in between and this, that, the other. And you know, we haven't said this. Big ups to Ilya Topuria. You know, his comment after, you were the better fighter today. You know, hopefully I can work my way back up and we can run it back. And, you know, nothing negative, nothing derogatory. You know, Pereira, you know, saying things, you know, it was this. They were blows to the head. We talked about it in hour number one. Herb Dean has come out and explained what a strike to the back of the head was. And under his explanation, they were not illegal blows.
4: I think you see a dangerous Topuria when he comes back. I think it's one of those kind of rebounds where it's like, whoa, like this guy was like thought he was untouchable, thought he was like way above. He got humbled and comes back and just becomes the greatest you've ever seen. Because it goes one of two ways. It either goes Ronda Rousey where you get kicked into retirement, or you come back and you just become so unbeatable that no one can touch you. And then you just walk away in your prime or on your own terms like McGregor or like Jones, and you just quit because the competition is not even fun. It's like what Anderson Silva should have done. Have just walked away when no one could touch him, and then he just got bored with it and like quit.
1: We've talked about this numerous times. It's harder to keep the belt than to win the belt.
4: Yeah, for sure.
1: And it's because you're busting your ass to get that title fight to become the champion. Now you're the champion. I'm going to take today off. I'm the champ. I'm going to do this. You know, I just walked through some killers, some absolute killers. So yeah, I mean, and Justin Gaethje said that he might not have been able to do what he did had he not got knocked out by Max Holloway. Mm-hmm. You know, these things make you stronger,
4: sure,
1: make you, you know, more aware, susceptible, this, that, the other. So, yeah, I totally believe it'll be a better Topuria. And I think he definitely does come back.
4: Yeah.
1: I'm happy for Justin. It's incredible. When he made the comment, and I'm going to make the numbers up, I don't remember. But whatever that number is, say he's had 17 UFC fights. And I don't know if you remember, honestly, I don't even remember if you were involved then, when Melvin Gallard was supposed to fight Justin Gaethje at the USF Sundome, we did a live broadcast from a gun range. I set it all up. All of World Series of Fighting was there, you know, to shoot the guns and do the show and all that kind of stuff. How long ago that was, I don't know. But Justin Gaethje said, and I'm making the number up, 15, 17, 12, whatever. He's had 15 UFC fights with 18 bonuses. Did you hear me?
4: Yeah.
1: 15 fights. I'm making it up. It could be 11. It could, but he has more bonuses than UFC fights. Again, he got two bonuses Sunday night.
4: Yeah.
1: You know, fight of the night, performance of the night. An incredible career. Freak athlete, and I still didn't like that he walked through the way he walked through the White House. As well as, if I'm Justin Gaethje, F you Knockout Radio, it was awesome. You know, he stopped it, you know, the one of the documents. I don't know if it was the declaration or the, you know, the Pledge of Allegiance or whatever it was that was hanging from the wall. For him, it was epic. Absolutely. And nothing could be finer because he's a super guy.
4: Yeah, for
1: sure. You know, now he's at the top of the game. You know, we saw him at the Super Bowl. You know, others might have, you know, flipped their nose up or whatever, but he didn't. He stopped. We talked, you know, and then he had to go do other things. I don't think Justin Gaethje changes. You know, he's been the fake champion now twice. Mm-hmm. I think it's the same Justin Gaethje. I talked to Trevor Whitman during the press conference. You know, I'm happy for Trevor. You know, he's got Usman out there. He's got Rose out there. He's got plenty of fighters, Pat Barry, and, you know, and Justin Gaethje. So I personally think Justin Gaethje retires.
4: Oh, you think he just walks off?
1: I do.
4: Like that John Elway, Denver Mile High salute.
1: Otto Graham did the same thing. Mm-hmm. For a few reasons. First, why does he say, I promised my mom I wouldn't make any decisions tonight? Because any decision that would be made right then would be, I'm retiring, right? It's not an announcement, I'm going to fight again. I just won the title, of course. So the only decision that could have been made was I'm hanging the gloves up.
4: Okay.
1: He's made enough money, and I wouldn't be against him fighting on and, you know, like I've always said, make as much money as you can, as long as you can. Mm-hmm. But is this not the greatest walk-off ever?
4: Yeah, we can't top it.
1: That's what I'm saying. He wasn't defending the title on the White House lawn.
4: Right.
1: A huge underdog in an incredible fight in legendary format and status, wins the title. How do you not, if you're thinking of retiring, you're going to fight one more time and retire? Is it worth it? Other than the money.
4: Right. Yeah, but I mean, he'll get more money from just doing appearances and, you know, just being invited to do things because of what he did. Like
1: movies, stupid stuff.
4: Everything. Like, you know, it's wide open for him now. So,
1: but fighters are fighters. You know, I had a long talk on Saturday with one of the commission from Nevada. I won't say his name. And I kind of brought up the I hate the I'm willing to die. And he looked me in the eye. And I said, don't tell me. I don't believe anybody that would tell me if I told you, if you go in and box this fight, you will die. I don't believe anybody would do it. You know what he said? 100% I'm fighting.
4: Yeah.
1: That's what I am. We're fighters. I get it. You don't get it. He said, that's my legacy. That's my this. He goes, if I was told I will die, and I've known this guy a long time. He's not going to just say stuff to be, you know, like you. I believe him. I still find it hard to believe.
4: I mean, you heard Rodney Field talk about it earlier. Like, when you wake up, you have no purpose. Like, if you're a fighter, you just know, like, it's in your DNA. It's like, it's your everything. And, you know, and now that he has a responsibility of a life to care for and a family, but even with that, he's still, like, that's his purpose. Like, that's what they do. That's what they're.
1: But hopefully that changes. You know, if that's Andre Feely's thoughts before, now he does have a child. So hopefully that would change. No, I wouldn't. If I knew that I would die, you know, once I had kids, now that I have grandkids, no, I'm not doing anything. If you tell me, you will die if you drive to the top of the Sunshine Skyway. I'm not driving to the Skyway. I'm driving around.
4: I'll drive. I know where it is.
1: Yeah. It's a great place to make a phone call.
4: It's not a bad place to make a phone call, but there's better.
1: You know, we do need to talk about that. Not today, you know, because I have some issues and shockingly, not about you and about what you did, about how it was handled. Yeah. You know, we need to talk about that when we have more than, you know, 4 minutes. So we'll save that. Let's try to save it. I won't remember. So as long as you bring it back up, you know, we'll talk about it next week. So when's your next assignment? When are you working again?
4: I don't have anything scheduled. I don't have anything lined up at the moment. No big fights coming up. So I'm just kind of in idle mode. I'll be at Tapville most of the days. May see me in a different country in a few days. Might get deported.
1: I was going to say, if you leave, you might not come back.
4: You know, if I do some of these, I end up in a free trip to Iran.
1: I will shoot some videos. I know that we have 2 weeks to talk about it, but wait till you and everybody sees the sick, amazing location that I will be spending July 4th.
4: Okay.
1: Before you go there, let's
4: shout out Bryce Mitchell.
1: Can I finish? It is like nothing you have ever seen. It's in Kissimmee. It's stupid. It's crazy. But God, you want to talk now to talk about the moron? Two morons. That's what you and Bryce. You and Bryce Mitchell should take that interview and start. Awesome. He was going to say something stupid and he froze. Oh, I love it. He still froze. So good. You're froze, dude. You're froze.
4: But I'm back. But Bryce Mitchell did the interview with us on Knockout Radio.
1: No, hold on. Bryce Mitchell did not do the interview with us because I refused to speak to his dumbass. And just so you know, I've talked to some people that I highly respect in the Tampa Bay area, as well as I talked to John Anik face to face about fighters in the Hall of Fame fight wing, by the way, in Washington, D.C., and he agreed with me 100%. So anybody that's been on my ass about let it go, get off your high horse, some of these people are now coming out and agreeing the fight's in the fight wing. That's it.
4: But you pointed out that Bryce Mitchell did the show, and he had a rifle on the wall behind him as his backdrop. But you pointed out also that he was probably in the Fighter Hotel or at the Apex or somewhere.
1: He was in Las Vegas.
4: So he brought the rifle and mounted it to the wall for his interviews to do media. It's pretty thoughtful. Pretty there. I like it.
1: I'm not against that. You know, that's some of the stupid stuff that he stands for, and I'm okay with it. I have guns. I welcome anyone to break through my studio if I'm awake, because the gun's sitting right there. I have zero issues in using it.
4: But do you have a double shooter rubber band gun?
1: Yeah, I was going to say, if I were you, I'd have a different gun by your side, because that's
4: I got them for my daughter, and so we could like shoot each other like running up and down the stairs. So we bought these but I was like, you know, if she hits me in the eye, I'll end up like Tapoya or, you know, Aspinall. I won't be able to see anymore.
1: No, you won't be like the two of them. You'd be like Michael Bisping.
4: Oh, yeah, lose my whole eye.
1: Right, Tapoya's eyesight will come back. Some believe Aspinall's eyesight is already back, but he can't come back because then it's, you know, he's got to play this out. He's now backed himself into a corner. So he's either really hurt and he still can't fight, or he's not really hurt, but he can't fight because he has to play this out. So,
4: All right,
1: I want to thank all of our guests. I want to thank everybody that took care of me in Washington, D.C. for UFC 250. It was an incredible. We'll continue talking about it. It will never be matched. It will never be duplicated. It was incredible. Matt coulda, shoulda, woulda. I did, didn't, whatever. More news, more stuff coming, and the Return of the Players show is coming as well. Until next week, see you, everybody.

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1: 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It's about those who have survived true lows, suffered, faced demons real or in their heads, and are fighting to come back against it all. If you live with a passion for greatness and strength and resilience towards all obstacles that may attempt to derail you, if you're bold and aggressive in the pursuit of the things you want in life, if you are meant to overcome everything that stands in

0: create a framework for $300 billion in reconstruction and economic aid. President Trump says the U.S. will not be putting up that money.
1: There'll be 15 to 20 years to rebuild what they have right now. So they have to behave themselves. If they're not behaving, they get hit again.
0: The agreement also requires Iran to allow toll-free passage through the Strait of Hormuz. In Washington, Jared Halpern, Fox News.
2: The Federal Reserve left interest rates unchanged today, but the new chairman, Kevin Warsh, did not offer any projections for future rate decisions. Instead, he announced that he is appointing task forces to help the Fed.
3: Each task force will serve an objective shared by everyone in the system, shared by everyone around that table that I sat with over the last couple of days. A Federal Reserve that is clear-eyed about its mission, fit for purpose, and focused on the future.
2: Meantime, other Fed officials signaled a rate hike is now more likely this year than a rate cut. And the Senate today postponed a hearing to confirm Jay Clayton as director of the National Intelligence. And that was postponed after President Trump ordered him not to appear.
4: Every action he takes undercuts our safety for his own ridiculous, sometimes even indiscernible, political motivation.
2: Senate Minority Leader Chuck Schumer criticizing President Trump's move. 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

0: It's time for the Brian Cash Clause Show. Stay tuned to learn about the great deals you can find in the BCC coupon book. Now, here's the host with the most, Brian Cash Clause, and his very special guest.
1: Another one in the books. I was just looking for Fantastic Sam's of Dunedin, and what I just realized, I ripped it out of the book so I wouldn't forget. But then I brought the book inside. So I'm looking for it, and I forgot it's on the table out there. So just to tell you how organized I am, very organized. But it's Fantastic Sam's. Her name's Chrissy. Do you know where the Walmart is on Main Street? Anybody?
2: Yeah.
1: Right. She's right there. She does a great job. She's been in the coupon book for over 30 years.
3: Wow.
1: My longest running customer.
3: Wow.
1: Right? That's a long time.
2: That's
1: right?
2: A good testimony.
1: That's a good testimony. And she's a real good friend. And she believes in The Secret. Anybody familiar with the book, The Secret?
2: I know that very well.
1: Do you?
2: I do.
1: Do you know it, Matt? No. And what it means, The Secret, is she was the first one to introduce it to me. It's the law of attraction.
2: Like attracts like.
1: Like attracts like. And the way it's described, I heard, is if you take a remote control, and make believe the remote control is your brain, right? And then you point it at the TV set, right? And you push power. Don't you expect the TV to turn on,
2: mm-hmm.
1: right? Yeah. So what you expect out of your mind, you attract.
2: With energy.
1: So now if you, right, so if you put on 300 and that's HBO, then HBO is going to come on. So now if you want to succeed in life, focus on succeeding. Say it to yourself. I'm going to succeed. I'm going to make it happen. I'm going to be organized.
3: Power of self-talk.
2: Yes,
3: power of
2: self-talk. Yes.
1: So let's do, this is Schooners, right?
4: Yeah.
1: I hope I said it right, correctly.
4: I think you did.
1: I think I did. So he has specials going on. He's on West Bay Drive. And let's go over the specials that
4: here
1: he
4: has. Here we got Schooners in West Bay.
1: And by the way, I can testimonial that the food is fantastic.
4: That's fantastic. They've got some events. They've got Tuesday Music Bingo, Wednesday Trivia, and they've got their food specials lined up nicely. Monday, they got Classic or Small Cheeseburger. They've got the Taco Tuesday Taco Platter. And then if you bring the coupon from the coupon book, you're going to get 15% off your order.
1: That's pretty good. Good.
4: There's more than that, too. You got to open up your coupon book.
1: That's it. Hey, we got a surprise guest from the 5-star pizza. Is there a such thing as 6-star, by the way? Or is it 5 is the highest?
4: There is a 5-star pizza. They just, you know, legally, they wouldn't let him call it 6-star pizza just because of ratings. At different, you know, the Michelin star and all of that.
1: Unbelievable. So that's good.
3: It is unbelievable, Sean. It is.
1: And he really is a 5-star pizza.
3: Yeah, it's delicious.
1: It's delicious because we have it here. He brought it here. And then we got Largo Diner, too, on grill on Missouri Avenue.
4: Fantastic.
1: They're unbelievable. Look at that steak. Like, if you think of a steak, would you think of a diner having a steak like that?
3: Absolutely.
1: When I got the steak, it was the size of the plate. So I was like, how do you do that? You know, sometimes it's not. Can you say the greasy spoons? I hate this. I'm not that he's a greasy spoon. But you know what I mean? Sometimes you can get, like, a really good meal, like meatloaf and mashed potatoes.
3: And like, a greasy spoon, like a truck stop. Diner.
1: Right. Better than if you did at a high-class restaurant.
4: Yeah. You just never know. You got to try it.
1: You got to try it. So that's, I wanted to say that. They were on the contest. And then we want to give a shout-out. You want to do that? Give the shout-out for the barbershop? Okay. There.
2: The barber studio opened 24/7 at Day Cuts 88 LLC.
1: Right. You know what it is? They are really neat. I should have gave it to you ahead of time.
2: Yeah. I would have liked to have a little preparation and put my glasses on so I could see the writing.
1: Yeah, so that was...
2: I'm of that age now.
4: On the spot, no glasses.
1: Who here...
4: Go.
2: Of that age now.
1: Who here doesn't need glasses?
4: It depends. I can see most things without glasses.
1: I know,
4: but when
1: so
4: I
1: that
4: drive,
1: was stupid.
3: I just need them to see.
1: Okay.
2: Hey, I just shot from the hip. Did the best I could with the given situation.
1: His name is David McDonald. I wonder if he sells hamburgers, too.
2: I think it's just haircuts.
1: If we put David McDonald's in free cheeseburger, do you think people would pick up that it's not the real McDonald's?
2: Well,
4: I don't know.
2: You might be crossing.
4: You never know.
1: But he's at 1211 Court Street, Suite 6, 24/7, a barber studio. He's a real high class guy. And look at his logo. He went with a lion, nice. Right? Pretty nice. Mm-hmm. Anyhow, I like the logo. Anyhow, because lions refuse to walk, talk, or sleep with who? The sheep. And there was a thing that was said about a lion is he hears a dog barking and he's walking. Do you know the lion doesn't even turn around? And why do we in life, when people talk crap about us or say stuff, right? You know, it's that all saying, what did the little tuna say, ask the big tuna? How did you become a big tuna, right? What the big tuna, there's a test here.
4: Uh-oh.
1: Oh, he's like, I'm never coming to the station again. This is it, one time only. But what did the big tuna say back to the little tuna, how he became a big tuna? Don't take the bait.
2: Mm.
1: Right? Because people will bait you like, oh, you're a crappy boss. You know that? Or, well, maybe because you showed up 20 minutes late, I'm a crappy boss. Maybe that's you should show up on time. And what you find out is that most people blame instead of taking responsibility. Right? And you can say, like me, I just said, hey, fantastic Sam's. I made a mistake. Right, and people actually, I think, in a little way, sometimes they'll use the truth against you, because what did King Solomon said this in the Bible, right? Force people to see the truth. Okay, you got a time to redeem yourself. What's the next line? If you force someone to see the truth, they only hate you. It's in Scripture. You're better off just having no opinion, right? And then, hence, you won't get into controversy. And it's hard not to have opinions, but if you just say nothing, right, you're better off. That's my spiel. Can you interview my friend Sean here? And Chuck, we got a special thing at the half hour. Do you have the song queued up? Let's do that. And then
5: I'm going to have...
1: Go ahead. You ready? The song for the happy birthday. And...

0: Too much.
1: Happy birthday, Ted.
0: Did not expect that. Thanks, guys. Ryan,
2: good questions love you to guys. Ask each other is how did you get into the industry that each of you are in? And then what makes you guys, where's your passion? You know, one of the things that you ask, like your son there, the 13-year-old, mm-hmm. I would ask him, what is his vision and dream for his future?
0: Mm-hmm.
2: Right? Because what it says spiritually, right, it says a man without a vision or dream shall perish, mm-hmm. right? Was it your dream to be a pizza owner? What is your dream or your vision? It doesn't say education. Because whatever you do easy, that's how you know what your vision is or dream. God don't make junk. So if everybody could say, just go around, what is your vision and dream for life? And is doing your job description today, mm-hmm. are you fulfilling it?
3: Well, I'll start. So my name is Katie, and God put a dream and a vision on my heart back in 2022 to help plant seeds of faith, hope, and well-being. And not just one seed or two seeds, but a billion seeds. So my passion is mental health coaching. And today I am also expanding into marketing and networking. And I am promoting a coffee shop, a brand new coffee shop out of Palm Harbor called Cool Beans Coffee and Ice Cream. Just opened a couple months ago. We're on 811 CR1 in Palm Harbor, and we offer coffee, ice cream events. We do prayer groups. We do other networking groups. We have a networking group tonight at 5 o'clock, faith-based networking group at Babel. So if you are a business owner and you have a little space tonight, come on out to 811 CR1 in Cool Beans. And enough about Cool Beans. I want to flip it over to my friend Sean here.
4: Yeah, we just reconnected at the radio station. I walk in and here's Katie. I haven't seen you in a couple of years, but here we are. It's like no time passed. It's good to see you.
3: Thank you, Sean. Tell us a little bit about what you do and how you serve in your business. Yeah.
4: So functionally, or I guess by trade, I build websites, which sounds simple, but it's actually very complicated. And I love to help small business owners. We're actually doing a promotion now for the summer. We'll try it out. We'll keep it if it works. But for the summer, we're doing a $499 promotion. That's $499. That's for single page landing page. It's well built. It's got all the copy. We do everything correctly. And then it's $29 a month. So it's very simple. You can add on to that. You can have some flexibility in the future if you want to grow. So it gives you a good foundation because all of these, and you're maybe businessy consultant, you could say, but a lot of business consultants just say, raise your prices, sell to the rich, all these things. But on my heart was, what about the person who's just starting? What about this person who I say $5,000 and they wince and they hang up? Mm-hmm. And like, that's not a reaction for me. That's a reaction to, this is the wrong thing for them. And I still need to help that person because they basically have four options. They can either not have a website, that's always an option. They can have AI do it, where it will do something wrong, I guarantee it. Hmm. It does something wrong all the time for me, but I know when to catch it. So you'll build it with AI, and it'll make a mistake, and you won't know because you just don't have that skill set. You'll try to build it yourself, which is cheap, but takes at least 40 hours. It takes many hours to learn how to do it.
3: Yes.
4: Or you can have us build it. And you can do this deal, and we can build you a nice landing page, professional, make sure everything works for a reasonable price. And because it kept staying on my heart of what happens to the people who can't afford that big, fancy website. And so right now that's my passion. Overall, you know, I have all these big dreams, but I want to help people. And that's what we're here to do at the end of the day.
3: Oh, thanks for sharing that, Sean. It is great to reconnect with you. And
5: sometimes I think people don't really need all the bells and whistles, too. So a lot of these companies are trying to sell people these websites with all this SEO on the back end, and they aren't set up to really utilize it. If you don't have an integrated POS, that's great. You got SEO figured out and all that. But if you're not utilizing the data, you don't need it.
4: Well, and so the other part is if you're not going to maintain that, which is expensive, which is a lot of work, if you're not going to maintain it,
5: constantly changing right now,
4: it's not useful if you're unless you're going to make that really commitment, not necessarily in a contract, but to yourself of we're going to do this for a year, 6 months at least to start seeing something, because it's a compound result. It's like putting your money in your 401k. It's kind of gone until you retire. Absolutely. SEO is very similar, where it's like that money's gone until it all comes back.
5: Yeah.
4: And if you're
5: or it
4: not
5: may gonna, not. Again, or,
4: and
5: if,
4: it may not. Yeah, that's the thing.
5: If you don't have the infrastructure within to do something with that data,
4: it's just gone. Throwing away money.
5: It's just gone. Yeah.
4: So that's
5: and a lot of people don't understand that. And it's so complex. It's hard for people that aren't in that industry to really wrap their heads around it. Mm-hmm. And I was raised on farms, North Florida, West Texas. Fortunate enough, I learned to write DOS when I was 9 because my dad did agricultural research at a university. And so I was brought up in both worlds.
4: That's
5: so
4: awesome.
5: I have a fundamental understanding, but I was still brought up to, we don't use computers. And then as everything came about in business, like, all right, well, now we got to get into these because it's just here.
4: Right.
5: And it's so here to the point where, I mean, think about it. I don't know the last time I met someone didn't have a computer in the pocket.
4: Right.
5: I mean, it's so here. But people use it so interface where used to, like, in the late 80s, early 90s, if you wanted to print a document, 2 weeks to get the printer to communicate to your computer of messing around with DOS.
4: Right.
5: It was hell to do anything. It really was. The user interface has come so far, people don't have to know what's happening back home. They don't have to understand it. They don't wrap their head around it.
0: They don't even have to know how to spell a word.
5: No. And that's the scary part because...
0: We're going to add numbers. Yeah.
5: Or how to get directions. Like I had a guy literally tell me, this is about 6 months ago, that he wasn't taught how to use maps. I was like, it's just north, south, east, west, the letters. Yeah, we didn't learn. I was like, you learned that. You didn't retain it. But I know for a fact they taught you this school.
0: Mm-hmm.
5: They're following the blue dot to the point they never know where they're actually at at any point in time.
0: Mm-hmm.
5: They don't know landmarks where they're moving. They don't know how to find address. They don't know the grid systems anymore. I'm like, man.
0: Well, it's even worse than that.
5: You're done.
0: With the internet and the smartphones and the computer, you used to have to memorize. It was rote memorization.
5: Yes.
0: This is your name in case you get lost. Here's your address. And children at a young age had to commit things to memory.
5: Yes.
0: You know, it's like when I was a kid, my father used to say, either you learn how to spell or you're going to walk around with a dictionary in front of you your whole life.
5: Yeah.
0: So anyhow, it's like I learned to memorize, words in the dictionary. The youth today, they're not challenged like that.
5: No, and
0: their whole reality is just what they hear and what they see on their phone or their computer all day.
5: No, and what they don't realize that it's a crutch. It's not a tool anymore. It becomes a crutch. And when that crutch is taken away, they can't walk.
0: Mm-hmm.
5: And that's the scary part, and we should communicate differently about it. So I don't use GPS a whole lot. I owned a semi-truck company for 8 years. I drove across the nation with an Atlas.
0: Mm-hmm.
4: Yeah.
5: We had GPS for
0: Rand McNally, truck driver Atlas.
5: Yeah, absolutely.
0: I still
5: own one.
0: Because if you're a truck driver, you can't use your Google Maps or Apple Maps because it doesn't have the bridge height.
5: No, but we have fancy, Rand McNally.
0: Waves and all that.
5: GPS, but we still use the Atlas just because if you know where you're at, you're in less danger.
0: Yep.
4: Right.
5: And I still, even when I'm operating a store, we have all GPS functions, all that. We have integrated apps. You press a button, it lets us know we can see your car. I still tell the address, show them on a physical map on the wall. Right. Here's how you get there. That way, that dies, you still have a clue. And the same thing with how to read and write. I think there needs to be a different balance of how we're using the technology or why. Otherwise, we're going to dumb down ourselves.
0: Yeah. Absolutely.
4: We have to be careful.
5: Yeah.
4: Because that's what I keep saying is AI intelligence won't overtake human intelligence because it's so smart. It'll overtake human intelligence because we get so dumb.
5: Yeah. It is. And I was sick a little bit. I had an 8-hour thing with chat with ChatGPT where we were doing research. And the data I uploaded, terabytes of data, And in minutes, it analyzed it.
4: Yeah.
5: In a way, it would take me a year.
4: Yeah.
5: It's so that's how you use it as a tool.
4: Right.
5: Mm-hmm. But you still need to be at the wheel driving it.
4: Right.
5: You know, that's
4: I want to make sure we get everybody to tell us what is your purpose? What do you do? Again, you're with Five Star Pizza. I forget your first name. What was your name? Matt. Okay.
5: Yep.
4: So what do you do? Why do you do it? What keeps you going every day?
5: Well, right now, I've done this for a long time. I was passionate about it, and I took a break, moved to West Texas. We opened a trucking company, and during COVID, I saw writing on the wall what was happening with that industry. I heard that there may be a location coming available, and want to get back to my roots, my passions, and came here, opened this shop. I still believe we can
3: We have an interruption. Yep. A little interruption right with a birthday cake.
0: Live radio
3: right
0: show.
3: In the middle.
5: You're good. You're good. We got a birthday cake. That's going to take part of it. The candles are lit.
2: That over and candles. Who doesn't like candles?
4: You could have put 67 candles on it.
2: Yeah. But if you notice 67 going public.
0: I love it. And across and the then, bottom, the
2: then
0: candles.
2: It says happy birthday, Chuck. And then it says radio host.
0: The big 6'7" today.
3: Oh, it's a party in here.
1: Yeah. Just tell them to come.
4: That was the first thing I thought when you told me that.
1: I have a 7-year-old nephew, so it's always 6'7".
6: That's the new.
2: Why was 6 scared of 7?
0: Because 7, 8, 9.
2: Because 7, 8, 9. Oh, yeah. Wow.
3: Well,
2: so then I asked the young man, he's going to come in. I said, what's your vision or dream? She asked him in Polish. And then he said to get an education and to go into the army.
4: Oh, wow.
2: So he has a vision and dream, right? It's a good thing to ask people. Mm-hmm. Most people don't know what their vision and dream is, and it has to do with the law of attraction. Mm-hmm. If you know what it is, you can then have a goal to have a target.
5: Mm-hmm. Sometimes it's got to find you as you live life, too.
2: Absolutely. And most children his age are... I don't know, really.
5: I didn't understand what mine was until I was 23.
2: There you go. See, there you go.
0: It hits different people at different times.
2: You have multiple visions.
0: I'm 67.
2: But they're God-given, though. That's the point. God gives everybody. So if someone tells you your vision or dream is no good, that's okay, because it wasn't given to you. It was given. It wasn't given to them. It was given to them by God.
3: Mm-hmm.
2: Some people could be bakers. Some people, who knows?
0: I'm still trying to figure out what I'm going to be when I grow up.
2: Okay.
3: Because we're all little kids.
2: Well, anyhow, who wants to start Happy Birthday? What do you say, Matt? You ready? You start it?
5: Oh, I've been. Oh, no, I haven't got my voice.
2: Who
5: back.
2: Wants to start? Rick, right. You want to start it?
1: Yeah,
0: Mine.
2: Chuck's.
0: Chuck's. Chuck's. Chuck's. Chuck's. Chuck's. Chuck's. See if I'm awake.
2: So you start.
3: Ready?
2: All right.

0: Seven.
1: Yeah. Yeah.
2: Thank you. Thank you very much. Thank you.
3: Thank you, really, guys. Thank. Oh, I still. I'm just sitting here. Whoa. But I got things to do.
4: All right. Yeah. Yeah. All right, Chip. Smash it in his face. Do it.
0: Fire.
5: Who knows what's on the inside? Yes. Chocolate.
4: Uh-oh.
5: What do you say, man?
4: Is it a trick question?
6: I think it's a
4: probably
6: chocolate. I'm gonna say chocolate.
4: All right.
5: Double chocolate.
4: Who's leaving? Who's staying?
5: You guys just stay. Everybody stay.
4: Okay. Everybody stay.
5: Right. So then go around the room.
4: Keep going.
5: We interrupted Matt.
4: All right.
5: You
4: all
5: guys
4: right.
5: Just,
1: yeah.
5: What's your purpose or vision or dream?
4: Matt, we'll let
5: you
4: finish.
5: Actually, I'd like to ask this real quick because you said at 23.
6: Yep.
5: What was your vision or dream at 23, and how did it change?
6: I was kind of lost. I don't know. I was just. I didn't start the way most people start. I believe it or not, I was homeless at 15. I paid rent at 15.
4: Wow.
6: Just find a place that will rent to you at 15 is a battle. So from 15 till 18 was survival, period.
4: Wow.
6: And you can't work overtime, and you're at 15, you're minimum wage. So I worked three jobs.
4: Wow.
6: And yeah, that's how it all started. So until I was 18, when I turned 18, two restaurants offered me management, and one of them said, looked like they had a structure to go up to where I could be a general manager. And so I took that lesser pay over the management at the other, like about half the pay actually, but it looked like had more future opportunity. And that's what led to realizing I had a skill of this set there. But I didn't realize that I was passionate about doing that until I had taken a break and went back into it with a little less stress and realized I really enjoy what I'm doing and this is what I want to do.
5: That's
6: but before that, it was just you're caught up in the mundane of just trying to survive. You don't realize that you're actually enjoying what got you to survive.
5: Right. And then just remember this too. Like say if you listeners, if you're going through some tough times right now, think of all the tough times you've gone through before in the past. And what is the common track record of what God did? Think of it, just your track record. Go back 15 to 18. What's the track record for Matt? What's the track record for all of us? If we woke up today, the track record for God is that 100% of the time you got through it. So if you're going through something now, just remember God's track record. You're going to get through it. So if you're going through some tough times right now, just say to yourself, this too shall pass. And it's going to be okay. Have
7: keeping
5: faith.
7: Keeping the faith.
5: Yep. Faith is the substance of things unseen, right? That's it. But evidence of things that are going to be believable in the future.
1: That's
5: so
1: what,
5: just believe.
1: And that's the power of journaling, too, is by just jotting down your thoughts and getting them on paper, you can reference back and see how far you've come in that journey. It's just one of those mental health life hacks.
6: Yeah.
1: Yeah.
7: Sean, I got a question for you. I've been following internet design builds and ChatGPT and the AI and everything. And I was wondering who is going to put the brakes on AI. And I know that the government and Anthropic are going back and forth, you know, trying to figure out like how do you build in, how do you bake in a moral compass to AI, and that really, really makes one ponder. It's like, you know, people like if you're dealing with somebody that is honest, if somebody is like Christian or whatever, you know, you kind of like just go with the premise that they're probably not going to be a serial killer, okay?
4: Mm-hmm.
7: But with how does AI have a moral compass? Where is that going to come from? And what religion are they going to try to model it after? You could really, really.
5: I just want to say something on that, too. They asked AI, it was in Japan, and they tried to hide it. They said the question was asked to AI because they were showing it off. Are human beings necessary to live on Earth? And then the AI answered, no, they're not useful.
7: Yep.
5: And it shocked everybody, and then they turned, like, they cut the thing off. Just think, AI. Like, you remember the Terminator?
7: What?
5: Right.
7: Mm-hmm. I'll be back.
5: But anyhow, what do you think? Who can guess here? I'm trying to give it away a $10 to Cool Beans ice cream. You see the room? Who would guess what we did with the first piece of cake that was cut?
1: What did we do?
5: Tonight.
1: We
5: put it aside for the birthday boy always gets the first piece. Isn't that tradition? The birthday boy gets the first piece?
1: Yeah, I like that.
5: Put that aside for the birthday boy.
7: Thank you, guys.
5: Okay. So anyhow, I'm glad I interrupted. I'm leaving.
0: So
5: who won? I won.
0: I'll see you at Kubi.
5: I'll tell you what, Rick. You come here. Rick, ask a question to these four panelists. And if whoever gets the answer right wins $10 at Cool Beans.
1: Woo!
5: Come up with a question, and I'm putting my money on Matt. All right?
6: Well, I'm tired today. I'm batting zero so far.
5: Or let me. I'll sit in here, too, and I'll answer. Okay, ready? You want to do it?
0: I got to ask ChatGPT first.
5: Okay. So you guys continue talking.
1: All right. So the question was about moral compass to Sean.
4: I mean, I can tell you my opinions. I don't know the real answer, but I can tell you my opinion, which is there's really no, you can't put a moral compass directly in the AI, but you can put controls on it. That's really the only thing you can do, because the reality is that this AI is basically like, imagine you take the internet, right? And books and different text, images, anything that can be made digital. You shove it in the AI, and then it's kind of a black box, and then it spits stuff out.
7: Mm-hmm.
4: This world is full of hate.
1: This world
4: is full of discontent, this discord, whatever you want to call it, it's full of that. And so the reality is that the AI will be immoral because our world is immoral, because we are immoral.
6: I think we should take a page from our founding fathers on this one. When they wrote the Constitution, I think it was John Adams came out and said, "We gave you a Constitution of freedoms. Mm-hmm. It's up to you to keep it." Then he said, "This was created for a moral society.
4: Mm-hmm.
6: Otherwise, it's useless.
4: That's right.
6: So we must maintain a moral society."
4: Exactly.
6: And I think that applies to multiple walks in life. And I think the real answer is an immoral society. You can't control. You can't lead. It's a cultural thing. So if you intend bad, all right, so you use AI, your intent was bad. It wasn't because AI it was corrupt or immoral.
4: Right.
6: It gave you the answer you're looking because your intent was already corrupt.
4: Mm-hmm.
6: And if you start trying to put too many controls, well, now it's kind of like the government restriction on religion, restriction on speech, because now you're controlling the flow of information.
4: Mm-hmm.
6: It's like a state press,
4: right?
6: Which even in the 1700s, they knew this is usually a bad idea.
4: Well, and from the governmental's perspective, you're exactly right.
6: Yeah.
4: You can't really put some kind of restriction. And the reality is that we have a government that doesn't know how this works.
6: No, and that's the other problem. We're asking people that are so detached. And I don't know if anybody remembers when Facebook went public and they were brought in center. It was laughable. It was almost embarrassing, the questions that Zuckerberg was being asked. I was like, this is... They should turn off cameras and bring someone else to ask questions, get the senators off stage, because how uneducated and removed from how any of this works, they were pointless to be asking questions, and I think they did themselves and us a disservice by asking anything.
4: Right.
6: Because they're just so unprepared.
4: Yeah.
6: And that's where we're at now with them and AI.
5: Do you remember Star Trek?
6: Yes, I'm a huge fan.
5: Okay, so do you remember the scene where it was the assimilator, and then Captain Kirk was the first one to overcome the assimilator? So what it was is it was a simulator was a program thing where you're being attacked. And every time that a captain that was going to become a captain always failed. What was it called?
6: The Kumarachi.
5: Thank you. I said assimilator. See, I do got a Trekkie. And then what happened is he was the first one to overcome, say it?
6: The Kumarachi.
5: Does anybody here know what he did to be the first one? It has to do with what he said.
1: Mm-hmm.
5: What he did is he snuck in the night before and he reprogrammed it so he could win.
6: Yeah.
5: And then they said to him in like the conference, they said, well, Captain Kirk, I don't know if he was a captain at that time, but they said, you cheated. Yeah. Do you remember what his famous response was?
6: I don't believe in no-win situations.
5: Right.
6: He had a fundamental.
5: He had a really good. And I actually forget. I was hoping you would save me.
6: Yeah.
5: You ever do that? Oh, help me here. But I think it was something to the effect, I don't believe in no-win situations. Yeah. It wasn't that I cheated. I just overcame.
6: Yeah.
5: And it shows you in life you can overcome any obstacle.
1: Yeah.
5: And, right? And but that's the thing with programming AI, too. Yeah.
1: And even from a mental health perspective, if everyone just remembered what you have control over, which is your own thoughts, how you think about it, what your choices are, what your actions are, and leave everybody else out of the equation. It's between your relationship with your higher power, your God, Jesus, whatever is that helps you find that faith and that kindness and humanity.
5: Be kind.
1: Be kind.
5: Right? And it doesn't mean because you have a thought you have to act on it.
1: Correct.
5: Because you have a thought. Like, I had a thought once to kill someone, really, mm-hmm. but I didn't act on it.
1: Yeah.
6: But I think also it's just perspective. And sometimes we just got to take a step back and remind ourselves we can change our perspective.
1: Mm-hmm.
6: You know, and that's really it. Because I've been to breaking points when I was younger, and you think that there's no way you survive this. And then life will, at that point, that's when life will pile on. And it's not so much life's getting harder, it's just your perspective is harder. It's just everyday life still happening. You're just having a hard time handling it.
5: Right. If I held up a quarter here, right, and Rick sees heads, right?
6: Mm-hmm.
5: Is that, Rick, is that your perspective that you see heads?
0: Yes.
5: Right. I'm looking at the same quarter. What am I seeing?
1: Tails.
5: Tails. We're both looking at the same object.
6: Well, I've seen some ones in Vegas, though. You'll see heads, too.
5: There you go.
6: Sounds true. Yeah.
5: So, Rick, have you come up with the question yet? And it's this panel and me to win, say, $20 at your ice cream shop.
0: No, I didn't. I've been listening to you guys.
6: Oh, all right, here's one. I'll care.
5: Is that right?
6: Related. Rick, how much was did George Washington pay for his first ice cream cone?
0: Oh, what a question.
1: 1 cent.
6: Equivalent to today's money would be over $100,000.
1: Ooh.
6: Yeah. That's insane, isn't it?
1: Yeah.
6: Yeah. Could you imagine that? Like, also, can you imagine having that much money? That's like, yeah.
5: I challenge that's not true.
6: Okay.
5: I'm challenging you live on the air that's right. Not true. Who would pay $100,000? But you know, he was the first, one of the first billionaires.
6: It's also the technology wasn't.
0: Yeah.
6: And I think that's part of it. Wow. Yeah.
5: Well, hey, here's a good question. What was the flavor?
0: I have no clue. Ooh.
4: Probably vanilla.
6: Yeah, I don't
4: know. Well, maybe not.
5: So how can we give away $20 to Cool Bean Ice Cream next to 7-Eleven on County Road 1? So let's come up with a question. Rick, you're on the spot. Baby.
4: Ask us a question, Brian.
0: I was just trying to think of the answer to his question. I'm going to go back to thinking of a question.
5: Chuck, come up with a question. But you want to win the ice cream, though, right?
7: Yeah, I want the ice cream, so don't count me in on the contest.
5: Okay, so you want to come up with a question, Webman?
4: Let's see. I don't want to ask a techie question. I have a question, but I don't know if anyone will know. Here, hand me your Coke can.
1: Okay. All right.
4: We'll cover that up. What are the ingredients in Coca-Cola, standard Coca-Cola?
7: Carbonated water, caffeine.
4: Did you just read it?
7: Fructose syrup. No, it's a quality control technician at Coca-Cola.
4: Oh.
0: Caramel.
5: Yeah. Oh, my God. Really? Were you?
7: Yeah. I'm honest to God.
1: Oh, no.
7: I worked at Coke in 1982 when they introduced the new Coke to replace
6: it. Oh, so his grease may be different.
4: Keep going.
5: Who won the $20?
4: There we go.
1: Chuck did. Yeah. Happy birthday, Chuck.
7: Thank you. Chuck and Kate Coke and 20 bucks.
1: From Cool Beans.
5: So anyhow, on hold was our lady. She does the... cheerleading. She's a cheerleading coach. And then Christine from Liquidation Warehouse asked the question, what is it when you have to win money, the show? But she didn't know the lady was on hold that was a cheerleading coach. Works for underprivileged kids on Missouri Avenue. It's really a neat thing what she does. And she asked, what is it when the cheerleaders stack up?
1: Like a pyramid?
5: It's a pyramid. But she was on hold. And what is the odds of someone asking a question when someone's a cheerleading coach on hold? And then all of a sudden we heard someone scream. We didn't even know who it was. Pyramid! And she won the ice cream, actually, at the one on Missouri Avenue, the one that opened up over there. So then for you to ask a question and Chuck worked that.
7: Quality control.
5: Is that amazing?
1: I call those God
5: dots. What's it called, Chuck?
7: What's that?
5: What's it called?
8: Serendipity.
7: Serendipity.
8: That's or amazing, kind of, in a way. You know, it is. We picked up a dog, and no one believed us, at the Dunedin Chamber. Remember? You were there. There was a dog on Missouri Avenue, a little chihuahua, and it kept staying on the main road. So we picked it up, finally got it off the road. Then we just watched it and went back into the main road. So then we took the dog with us, right? We said, forget it. We got it to it. And what ended up happening was, when I get to the chamber meeting, guess what the subject was for you to talk about? Talk about what pet you have at your house. Oh, wow. So I had to go back to my car and say, no one's going to believe me. We just picked up a dog in the middle of the road. And what is the odds? That's the topic, you know, like when you go to those chamber things.
6: Yeah.
8: Talk about your pet. Well, I just got one an hour ago out of the main road. Let's see who can interview Rick here. The one, the man. Cool. I'd like to know how you guys came up with your name or your businesses, actually, too. How'd you come up with Five Star, and how'd you come up with Cool Bean?
6: Ours, I didn't pick the name. This is, I was the founder's general manager, and I bought the business from him, the original location, and then we grew a little bit, and again, I took a break and came back, opened this one. But from what I understand, we had a different name in the beginning, but we call it Olympic Pizza. The Olympics didn't like that name.
4: Understand.
6: So their attorneys came and knocked in and said, here's the deal.
7: What, are they trying to, they're going to tell you the Olympics was first before your pizza?
6: Yeah.
4: I don't know if that would hold up in court. It depends what their trademark is for.
6: Oh, the logo didn't help us. So
7: no sense of humor. Come on, Olympics.
6: So,
4: that's awesome.
6: And then it was late night, and there was something happened with a joke, and it kind of became the name. That's really what happened. We didn't even have a logo.
4: For Five Stars?
6: We didn't have a logo at the beginning. It's just like, we just put Five Stars.
4: Hey, jokes come true all the time.
6: Yeah, and actually, that's actually how Led Zeppelin got named. I can't remember their original name, and their first gig went so terrible. I think it was Jimmy Page told Robert Plant, well, that went over like a leaded Zeppelin.
7: Mm-hmm.
6: Talking about a blimp made of lead that would sink. Wow. Like, you know, wow. That became their new name, and the rest is history. Awesome.
4: Well, what about Cool Beans? How'd y'all come up with that?
9: ChatGPT.
4: Speaking of AI.
6: It's a tool, not a crutch.
9: No, it is. So I was hiking up in Grand Rapids, and I got back to my hotel room, visited my best friend, and then I just sat there, and I was like, I need to come up with a good name to do. I already had the store, and I was just trying to do popcorn out of there, but I'm like, in the back of my head, I've always like, why does a coffee shop combine ice cream at night? Why is it only open in the morning? Why is an ice cream shop only open at night? If you could share that GNA cost, right? And just
4: same
9: spread
4: shop.
9: It out. And then I asked ChatGPT, I'm like, what would be a great name for a coffee and ice cream shop? And it came up with Cool Beans. And in a minute it said it, that's what my grandpa always used to tell me.
4: Awesome.
9: No matter
7: cool
9: what,
7: beans.
9: Good, bad, or not, like whatever.
6: Yeah,
9: he was always like, Cool Beans, Cool Beans. And I'm like, as soon as it said that, it reminded me of my grandpa, and I'm like, all right.
8: I know something else your grandpa said.
9: What's that?
8: Okay, Cat's Meow. Wasn't that you that I said Cat's Meow? Oh, no, that was somebody else. See? Okay. We'll retake that, go back in time.
9: Did you call me the Cat's Meow?
6: Yes.
9: I like it a lot. Keep going.
4: That's
9: put him back on the mic. I want more
4: He's
9: compliments.
4: Fun.
9: I'm the cat's meow.
8: You're the cat's meow.
10: I love it.
8: That's it. Give me a meow right now.
10: Meow.
8: All right, Chuck, you give me a meow.
11: Meow.
8: You give me a meow.
11: Meow.
8: Give me a meow.
6: My voice will do it right
8: give
6: now.
8: Give me a meow.
11: Meow.
8: Here's my meow.
9: You've been listening
11: kitty,
9: a lot.
11: Kitty, kitty, kitty.
8: Because I'm a lion.
9: Yeah. That's from Not My Guru on Tony Robbins.
4: That's great.
9: Ever watch that? That's great. Where it's from. Roar. So that's where I got the name, was that. And so my question is, since he's not here,
4: all right.
9: He can't win the $10.
4: Uh-oh.
9: Whatever
4: Uh-oh.
9: It's up
4: so
9: to.
4: So what's your question?
9: So I like to travel.
4: Okay.
9: I like to do all the national parks, right?
4: Okay.
9: So what is the largest national park in the lower 48? Because you can't count Alaska. Yeah. Alaska's got top three
4: Makes
9: already.
4: Sense.
6: Yellowstone?
9: No.
6: Oh, wow.
9: I'll give you a hint. It's west of the Mississippi.
4: It's west of
9: because there's a lot of national parks.
6: The Badlands are pretty pretty big, but I'm not sure how much of that's national park. But I know I drove through it. It's pretty huge.
9: Yep. Been there. Not it.
6: They're big, mm-hmm. but I don't know how much of that's actually a park, you know. They have chipmunks there in the desert. That was weird. While I was driving through, little chipmunks run around underneath rocks. Like, how's that happen? How you survive it out here?
4: I can't even remember any names of the national parks. There's the one I can't.
7: Yellowstone? Is that what you're thinking about?
4: No, it's the one.
6: I've died because I thought that was that's a lot of acreage, but it's like.
9: It's that what you think, so that's why it's an interesting question.
4: Is it the one in Estes Park, Colorado? No.
9: Estes Park is.
7: All right, Rick, you get to keep the $10 prize. What's the answer?
4: No, there's the one next to National Park.
6: What state is it?
4: That's a national park, though, right? Rocky Mountain National Park.
9: Yeah, that's next to Estes, yeah.
4: But it's not the biggest.
9: This one's in California.
4: Ah, okay. Oh, no.
9: There's not that many in California, honestly.
6: Sequoia? Is that what it's called?
9: No. Sequoia is in National Park. Yosemite is also another California one. And then there's one other.
6: Ooh. Got me. I don't know it.
9: Death Valley.
6: Ah.
4: Yes.
6: Did not know that was a national park. Okay.
7: Well, that sounds like a fun place for a family vacation. I'd rather go to Wally World.
9: Actually, last time I went there, it was shut down. You couldn't get in because, I don't know, some kids did something, burnt something up.
4: Yeah,
9: that's it. Wow.
4: Good question.
6: So, they got bad snakes there. I'll tell you that.
9: I get to keep the
4: $10. I guess you're keeping it, yeah. You got to go collect your $10 from Brian.
1: You can just give it to your favorite marketing girl.
4: Just got to do that.
9: Just got to find that one. That's all.
6: We were out there for a job, and it wasn't Death Valley, it was a little north there, but they had to sign crazy waivers. They have this thing called the Green Mojave Rattlesnake, and we had to sign a waiver, understand we had to be air flighted if we got snagged by one.
4: Oh, wow.
6: And I was like, okay, whatever, so we'll go fly. Is it really that bad? It's like, yeah, it's the only way you got a chance to fly. It's like, all right, we'll sign it. Then I asked them, how often do y'all see them? Almost every day. I was like, oh. Where do they all see them at? Underneath the staircase. I'm like, come on, man. Really?
8: That's funny.
6: Yeah.
8: We got Mark on the line. I mean, Brian on the line. I forgot his name. But he's a lawyer. He does wills and trusts. You guys ask him questions on the cuff. Like, why is it important, you guys think, to have a will and a trust? Right? And I just recently had one done. It's important. You ever see those commercials where they say, hey, I'm going to leave the truck to you? Then the commercial stops and says, that means nothing unless you have it in writing.
6: Not in Florida.
8: So tell us, Brian, why is it important?
6: Even in writing, it doesn't mean anything. It's got to be set up properly.
8: He's on the line. You guys interview him.
4: Hey, Brian, can you hear us?
12: Yes, I can.
4: Very good. So why is it important to have a professional do your will and not just do a ChatGPT will and hope for the best?
12: Well, yeah, well, the first thing is, if you have a question about your will, you can't call ChatGPT and ask them specifically a question. But it's always better to have a professional, in my opinion, draft your will and make sure that it conforms with the rules of the state that you are living in.
4: Because it matters, right? What language is in there?
12: Yes, it does.
9: What happens if you don't have one?
12: If you don't have a will?
9: Yeah. What happens to your assets and everything?
12: Well, in the state of Florida, that just means that everything goes to your closest blood relative.
9: And it's settled by the state, or who's it settled by?
12: Well, it's settled by your blood relatives. But there's a probate, then there has to be, you know, court fees paid, and it can get expensive sometimes.
6: Yeah, isn't it true when they do the probate, they assign an attorney that's billing out by hour to disperse those assets, and also tracking down those assets gets billable, so it depreciates that. Any assets you had to be turned down greatly because of that, right?
12: Well, you do, if there's no, you know, someone dies without a family, then an attorney might be appointed by the court. But otherwise, the personal representative, usually a blood relative or your spouse, can hire the attorney they want to
6: oversee that probate?
12: Yeah, but okay. The attorney fees, you know, have to be paid.
6: Correct.
4: Very nice.
6: Interesting.
8: I'd just like to say something real quick. There's a Sunshine Liquors. He's been there forever. His name is Dean. You know where Court and Myrtle meet?
6: That's Chestnut and Myrtle.
8: And Myrtle. Thank you. See? Again, that's why you're here. You're AI to me. But they deliver on site when you come up. It's 800 Cleveland Street, technically. But you're right. That's, you know, the liquor store right there? And I don't understand why it says Cleveland.
6: It's 800 Chestnut.
8: Yeah, but on the website, website it said Cleveland Street, and I was asking why. Yeah. But anyhow, his name is Dean. I've known him forever, and their liquor store is open till 11 o'clock, right? And they're really friendly service. And what I like about it, it's a homemade type of thing where it's a mom and pop liquor store. It's not like Walgreens or Publix, like, you know, you're supporting a local yokel. Mom and pop liquor store, right? And it's called Sunshine Liquors. It's in Clearwater. And I need to do some research on that, what you just said on the
6: ad. I'm 100%. It's 800 Chestnut. The Indigo's address is 801. It's Cross Street.
8: Okay. And then can you Google it for me, too, before you leave, just to show you that on the Google it said 800? Because I thought so, too.
6: Yeah, it should be 800 Chestnut.
8: And that address, his phone number, I mean, is 727-446-6754. That's a 727 area code. That's Sunshine Liquors. His name is Dean, and they deliver, and they're open to 11 o'clock. Go ahead, Brian. Tell us a little bit more about being a lawyer.
12: Well, yes, I specialize in estate planning and probate, and I just, you know, encourage everyone who doesn't have a will to, you know, at least think about. Talk to someone about getting a will, because even if you don't own a house, if you don't own an apartment, you don't even own a mobile home, you still should have a will, because, you know, everyone has personal property, you know, jewelry, furniture, you know, possessions that you want to make sure goes to who you want.
7: Typically, when somebody is interested in getting your help to put together a will, and they contact you, from the time that they contact you till the will is actually legally executed, how long of a process? Are we talking like a week, a month, you know, months? How long does it take to set up a will like that?
8: Just before
12: long.
8: The word will means what you're thinking, right? You think about it. Another word for will, you can just say, what was that person thinking? But they call it a will.
12: That's
4: kind of
12: true.
4: All right.
7: Hey,
4: it's almost time for us to go.
7: Yeah, we're running low on time here. And I want to thank the panel and everybody for being here. And Katie and Rick and Rick, Sean and Brian. And thank you, everybody, for the cake and the family and friends.
8: Who won the Cool Bean ice cream?
13: Me.
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8: Oh, that's it. And thank you.
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16: Defending ending the war. I'm Carmen Roberts, Fox News. President Trump says he pushed for an agreement with Iran because he wanted to avoid an economic catastrophe that could have resulted if the conflict continued.
17: If we didn't do this deal, we could have dropped more bombs for another 3 weeks, 2 weeks, 4 weeks, 2 years.
16: And he also told reporters at the G7 in France today that if the deal

0: Reserve held interest rate study today with some officials signaling a more aggressive outlook as inflation remains stubbornly high. Fed Chairman Kevin Warsh is opposed to giving guidance, telling reporters,
1: "At this moment in time, it doesn't feel as though providing forward guidance is right." Others have, I'd say, different views and think as a general proposition, forward guidance isn't the business we should be in.
0: Well, nearly half the policymakers are now open to a rate hikes later this year, and that would be at odds with what President Trump wants, who told reporters in Paris.
2: It could happen. I mean, it's hard to believe. It just keeps the country down.
0: After indications of possibly higher rates this year, stocks instantly turned lower. The Dow now down 506 points. 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

0: 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He's not in the line. What happened? I'm sorry?
1: No answer.
0: Oh, you didn't. I thought you had him on the line. Can you try again, please? 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I don't think we have enough time. I don't think we have enough time. Για να μπορέσουμε να συνδεθούν και η ελληνική. Okay, έχουμε τον κύριο Raptaki. Κύριε Raptaki.
2: Yes, I'm on.
0: Okay, we just have three minutes. I thought he had it in the line. Okay, so λοιπόν, Ποσειδόνια και World Interparliamentary Association.
2: Okay, so very well. Coming June, July, I'm sorry, we're going to be celebrating in Athens the 30th anniversary of the global elected legislators. As you know, we have 50 elected Greek-American Hellenic heritage officials. We have another 18 in Australia, 9 in Canada, and then we have mostly quite a few from European nations, Sweden, UK, France, Germany, Ukraine, Hungary, Kenya, South Africa, Rwanda. So these individuals are going to be, most of them, we'll be meeting in Athens this coming July 22nd to commemorate the 30th anniversary and the continuation of the work that we do to help Greece, Cyprus, the United States, through our elected bodies of the countries that we are elected from. And it's very, very important that we commemorate the 30th anniversary. We're hoping for another 30 years and try to expand to get more younger folks involved in politics, especially it could be a little difficult these days, but it's something that is very important for number one, for civics, and to promote not only their Hellenic roots, but how they can help their states, how they can help their country, their states, the population, the people in their home state. So there's a lot going on this year, this coming July.
0: Μάλιστα. 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
2: Yes. We have two days in Athens, and then we're going to be in the island of Rhodes on July 24th. I believe it's a Friday. Mm-hmm. We will be putting together the Maritime Energy and Geopolitical Security Forum. It will be a one-day event at the Rhodes Palace, the hotel. And we will have members of the Greek government there, the Ministry of Foreign Affairs, the Ministry of Shipping, and also the Ministry of Energy, with the elected officials and with members of the countries I mentioned there in
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5: What if he doesn't like the deal? I'm Carmen Roberts, Fox News.
6: And if I don't like it, we'll go back to shooting at them, dropping bombs on their head.
5: President Trump speaking to reporters at the G7 in France ahead of the signing of that deal, which is supposed to happen Friday in Switzerland. Fox's Peter Ducey has more from France.
1: If Iran lives up to their end of the deal, they will get to cash in big time, billions of dollars worth of selling oil. They can also apply for this money in a fund to help rebuild, and they can see some of their own funds unfrozen. But President Trump wants to make one thing very clear. None of that money is coming directly from the U.S. taxpayers. President Trump says if they start breaking the rules, the U.S. will resume a bombing campaign again. Same story if the Strait of Hormuz closes or if Iran tries to charge tolls in the strait.
5: We have our first named storm of the Atlantic hurricane season. Meteorologists believe that Tropical Storm Arthur, which formed in the Gulf this morning off the Texas

0: again. Prospects of higher interest rates this year sent stocks into a slide. The Dow Industrials lost 507 points after two back-to-back records. The meantime, crude oil lower, $75.23 a barrel. 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
3: That heat's going to be out there for one more day.
2: Temperatures being 30 degrees above average.
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10: Good afternoon. We are live on the radio and on YouTube. Very excited today. We have a very special guest. Let me introduce myself first. I'm Randall Jenkins, and this is the Randall Jenkins Real Estate Hour on Tan Talk Radio. I'm also can see that I'm on Facebook Live over here. Hi. Anyway, I want to welcome my special guest today, Bill Yingling. Bill, I've known for years.

0: years. He's a superstar manager and real estate broker. He runs the Yingling Group at LPT Realty, and he is really smart. And we are going to bring our competition in, and we're going to bring our friends in, and we're going to bring our family in. And today we are blessed to have Bill Yingling. Bill, welcome.
1: Thanks, Randy. I appreciate it. I'm not a broker.
0: Oh, I'm sorry.
1: So, that's all good.
0: Oh, but yeah. You run a team.
1: Yeah. Oh. Yeah, I'm a team lead.
0: Okay. So. Well, I don't know him that well.
1: It's all good.
0: Yeah.
1: It's all good. I didn't want anybody to think I was a broker.
0: But you're on the board, and you're a director of the board, and you're like a big deal in real estate.
1: I do what I can for sure. But I just think you have to be engaged in all aspects of the industry, the business, you know, learn as much as you possibly can. And, it's taken years to get to that point. So it doesn't happen overnight for sure, as you know.
0: When I thought about all of the people that I knew that I wanted to invite to the show, you were on the top 10 list. Well, actually, you're on the top three, but I don't want to give you a big head. So.
1: Well, I appreciate that.
0: You're an expert in quite a few things beyond real estate. You have expertise in a lot of the training and coaching skills. Share with me what helped us, make us better.
1: Well, I could talk about this subject for hours, and it's a passion of mine. And I guess just to kind of give you, start with like the backstory, right? So I was pretty much raised in the real estate business. My dad was a commercial realtor, commercial broker over in the Orlando area. And I worked with him. So I did have my license back in the 80s. And we did commercial sales, leasing, things of that nature. He was pretty old school. I definitely inherited my work ethic from him. And then I got out of the real estate business and was in the boat business and yacht brokerage for 22 years.
0: Wow.
1: But I've been in sales pretty much for my entire life. I've had, you know, odd jobs here and there where I have regular paychecks, but for the most part, that's what I've always done. I've always worked on commission. So I got back into the business in 2018. And I joined a team at KW. I was on a team. And great experience. I learned a lot. And my first year in, I was very comfortable dealing with sellers because I was used to dealing with, you know, consignments and brokerage in the boat world. So I knew how to speak to sellers. And I wasn't afraid to tell them that they're house wasn't worth what they thought it was.
0: So, yes.
1: And I ended up taking 43 listings my first year in. But it took me 4 months to get my first one. So, you know, and then after that, it just kind of snowballed. And, you know, it's, you get that momentum going. And that's the thrill of it, you know. And as real estate agents, you have to have an entrepreneurial mindset. And unfortunately, most people who, you know, do get into the business, it's more of a, you know, I watch this show on HGTV and it looks real easy. All I got to do is show houses and I'm going to make a lot of money. And as you know, that's not the way it works. Not at all.
0: they say the crises in realtoring is not the interest rates and the market. It's really the challenges that people watch these shows and they think you open the door and you get a check.
1: Right.
0: They have no idea the challenges of getting from here to there.
1: Yeah. So, and then my wife, we've been married 25 years. Teresa, she's our ops manager. We currently have 13 agents on the team. But we jumped, she was in healthcare, she was in home healthcare. And she did that for like 25 some odd years. And she used to help me with open houses, you know, just setting up and, you know, getting cookies and things like that. And, you know, I jokingly said, well, why don't you get your license? And she did. She ended up getting her license. And then she joined the team that I was on, and then COVID hit.
0: Oh, dear.
1: Yeah. So we had no backup plan. We had no safety net. I mean, because, I mean, she couldn't go back to what she was doing because they basically shut it down. You couldn't go into people's houses now as a home health care person. So we didn't have a choice. And so we moved over to Berkshire. We were at Berkshire for 5 years, and initially we just kind of grew the team organically. There was a lot of people that were on my old team that were calling me and asking me questions. And so, you know, it kind of got to the point where they were like, well, can we just come and join your team? And so they did. And then, you know, obviously it's kind of a revolving door, this industry is. You know, people come and go. So there's a lot of people that have come and gone. But, you know, we've had as many as, I don't know, 17 agents on the team. Right now we've got 13. I'm getting ready to sign a couple more. Because we made the jump to LPT about 14 months ago from Berkshire. And when we jumped, we lost about half the team. Because half of them didn't come with us. So we started, I think, with about 6 or 7 on the team. And so we've grown it, you know, over the past 14 months, we're back up to 13. We got some hitters on the team. We've got some new agents. We've got some, you know, 4 years in the business, you know. So, you know, most of them have some pretty decent experience, but there's a couple new ones. Got one guy, JC, he's hitting the ground running. He's brand spanking new, 3 months in, he's already closed a deal. So it's exciting. It really is.
0: And you are still actively recruiting?
1: Oh yeah, absolutely.
0: And you're taking new people with no experience as well?
1: I do, yeah. I, you know, it's the philosophy about what we're trying to build is a little different than what it used to be, if that makes sense. And I focus a lot on mindset. I'm huge on that. I'm huge on education. And it's, oddly enough, Robert Palmer, the CEO of LPT, I get to mastermind with him every week. And
0: really?
1: It's just incredible because the guy is a wealth of knowledge. But we're rolling out a new concept. It's called Team for Life. And, you know, the life means leads, independence, freedom, and education. And, you know, we're noticing a trend in the industry where, you know, and if you look at it, he talked about this yesterday, where Zillow has really opened the gates on a lot of teams now. They're really starting to increase the amount of teams that they're giving the Zillow Flex program to. And so what it's doing is it's kind of flooding the market, and then you get the competition between the teams now. Okay, who's gonna recruit the most agents, and you know, what are they gonna do to get those agents to sign on their teams? And we're not all about that at all. Haven't been Zillow. I don't have anything against them. I mean, it's. I think there's a lot of cycles in this industry, right? You'll see the hot new thing, and then 2 years later, it's not the hot new thing. So we've been there, done that. You know, we used to spend quite a bit on Realtor.com, and we really backed way off on that. You know, so we do offer leads, but I'm more about educating the agent. Because I tell them all the time, the best leads you're ever going to get are the ones that you generate, you know, either through open houses, networking, you know, people that you know, your sphere of influence, just everybody, you know. And, you know, agents don't like to give up half their commission after a 40% Zillow split, you know. So you take a $10,000 commission, and if you're on a Zillow Flex team as an agent, you know, what are you going to get at the end of the day?
0: I'm not sure how they structure that, actually.
1: Yeah, I mean, it's, I have nothing against that. There's so many different models out there for teams. But I think, you know, he's really hitting on something with the education. Because I think an educated agent, you know, someone who's really hungry to learn, and not just learn contracts and not just learn the basic stuff that brokerages and teams teach, but really boots on the ground. You know, what's working? You know, how do you handle this? How do you handle that? And we were talking before, you know, about agent motivation. You know, how does an agent get motivated?
0: Well, that's one of your big deals, or one of your big things is mindset.
1: Yeah, huge. Huge on mindset. It's probably the most important aspect of this business. And it's a pretty, you know, that word gets thrown around a lot, I think. And, you know, we even, you know, in my classes and stuff, I talk a lot about it. I talk a lot about it to my agents. But I think that, you know, it's not something someone can give you. It's something, and it's not something you're born with either. I don't believe that. I think that people can learn to, you know, create that mindset that makes them unstoppable, you know. And, you know, bad stuff happens in this industry all the time, you know. It's not, you know, roses and rainbows and sunshine. It's people, you know, and that's what people see on social media with agents, you know.
0: Only the good things.
1: Yeah, only the good things. Mm-hmm. They don't talk a lot about the behind-the-scenes stuff. Like today, for instance, I was really concerned because I had a listing, and it's under contract, and it's one of the biggest houses in the neighborhood, and the same exact model closed like 2 weeks ago for quite a bit less than the one that I've got, same model under contract for, and I just got the news today that the appraisal came back good.
0: Oh, so it's like a minor miracle.
1: Yeah, yeah.
0: Hallelujah.
1: Yeah.
0: God bless America.
1: You know, and stuff like that people don't see, you know, and it's like, okay, why did that happen? And again, I'm not like bragging or patting myself on the back. I was taught if you're a listing agent, you attend your appraisals and you back up your numbers, right? And you don't go in there and tell the appraiser how to do their job or anything, because that's like insulting to them.
0: You got to be diplomatic.
1: Yeah, but you do the work, right? You don't just leave it up to fate as to whether or not that appraiser is going to, you know, make it the number that you need, or, you know, or make it short, right? And then what happens if it is short? What do you do? How do you handle that?
0: There's four things you can do. Stay tuned to our future shows to get those answers.
1: Yeah. But those are the things that a lot of people don't, you know, they're not taught that.
0: The thing about it is, when you're showing yourself online on social media, those challenges are the content that people will appreciate more than just seeing a just sold or a just listed.
1: Yeah, absolutely. I agree with you. And I think, you know, that's what people want to see. They want to see the real. They want to see the real in the real estate, not the, you know.
0: Oh, I like that.
1: Staged or whatever.
0: The real in real estate.
1: Yeah, because, you know, it's a tough business. It really is. It's a very hard industry, and I don't think people understand that, because we don't get paid until we close on anything, right? I mean, it's one of the only jobs that you can do all this work and never get paid, because they, you know, decided to use another agent, or they decided to rent for another year or whatever. So, you know, and the other fascinating aspect, I think, about it is clients, unless they've done business with you, they don't know what it's like to do business with you. And they're rolling the dice.
0: They don't have loyalty.
1: Right, right. So, you know, I've read your book 3 times now.
0: Oh, my gosh.
1: I don't just read them once. I highlight them and I, you know, make notes. I reference them when I'm doing trainings and stuff like that. And so I read a lot. I try to read at least one book a month minimum. And, you know, I could read more, but I don't like to read them once, because there's always stuff that I miss, you know. And I just think that's like one of the best things that an agent can do, is invest in their own education. And, you know, that's part of it, is reading, or, you know, audiobooks, whatever it is. I like to flip the pages. I'm kind of old school like that.
0: I'm with you.
1: Yeah, and the thing that I've noticed, and I've read probably hundreds of books, and you know, most of them about real estate and you know, mindset and just you know, like just business type books, and you know, the one common denominator is always mindset.
0: You know, when you told me you wanted to talk about mindset, I did some research on mm-hmm. it, and I have a little bit of content. If you don't mind, I'll
1: throw
0: read
1: it out, man.
0: Okay.
1: Throw it out.
0: Mindset is the collection of beliefs, assumptions, and internal rules that shape how you interpret events and decide what actions to take. The important thing to understand is this: your mindset doesn't determine your potential. It determines your behavior, and your behavior largely determines your results. Now, when I got into business, I got into sales, I was a stockbroker, and we were given quite a bit of content. I grew up on Earl Nightingale, The Strangest Secret.
1: Yep.
0: I must have watched The Strangest Secret hundreds of times. I've watched it in the last 2 or 3 years. I'm addicted to Earl Nightingale, The Strangest Secret. And what he says basically is that we become what we think about most. Well, that's actually different than mindset. I didn't realize that mindset determines your potential. It determines your behavior, and your behavior determines your results. So it doesn't matter that you fill yourself up with positive mental attitude stuff if you don't convert it into behavior, because behavior is what determines your results. And I've read this since I researched it yesterday, sure. So that I would come in here more prepared, knowing that you have the leg up on this than I do.
1: Oh, I don't know about that.
0: Oh, but no, I really respect your the way that you project and the way that you put things in and the way that you present yourself. And I like to learn. And fact is, that's one of my things is, teach me, O Master. Yeah, you walk into a room, you don't know if you're who's the smartest person in here. I better be quiet.
1: I don't like being the smartest person because I always try to learn something, you know, every day if I can. And you know, it's we call them, at least I call them, and a lot of other people call them, leading indicators and lagging indicators. You know, and your behavior, it's all about execution, right? And one of my old team leads, you know, that I was on, he used to talk about, you know, you get these agents that are, you know, new or inexperienced, or, you know, maybe they come from a different field and they get into the business. So, you know, they learn, right? And then they're just like ready, ready, ready, ready, and they never aim and they never fire. Mm-hmm. And it's like, you're not gonna get the lagging indicators without the leading indicators. The leading indicators are the execution, you know, the phone calls, the crap that nobody wants to do, right?
0: And then sometimes you see agents, brand new agents, come in and they just kill it.
1: Yep.
0: Because they don't know how hard it is.
1: Yep.
0: How is it possible that this newbie who doesn't know what they're doing can come in here and just show up all the veterans who are sitting around going, how do they do that?
1: You know why they do it and how they do it?
0: Please share.
1: Nobody told them they couldn't.
0: They don't have the self-limiting beliefs of
1: right.
0: Veterans have been kicked and beaten and battered for so long. They're expecting it, and so they get beat up, and then the new person comes in. They don't know how hard it is. They think they can do well. They expect it. And then you get the results you expect.
1: Yeah.
0: That's mindset, and they don't even know they're doing it.
1: Right, right. Well, and it's interesting that you bring up veterans because I was I can't remember if I read it or if it was something I was watching, but they were talking about veterans in our industry and how difficult it is. And I've got a freaking perfect example on my team. He was a career military, retired military. He's been with me longest out of all of our agents, and super nice guy. And you know, I would talk to them, you know, all the time about just mindset, making the phone calls. It doesn't matter if they hang up on you. It doesn't matter if they cuss at you and hang up on you. It doesn't matter, right? Nothing in your life has changed. The sky's not going to fall, right? And I told them this for like probably a good couple years. And I've been in coaching, you know, and it's like, you know, that's the other thing I've learned. The coaches, they don't really tell you anything different. Everybody's saying the same stuff, right? We all know what we have to do. It's just we have to know what we have to do it, right? We have to know what our why is, what our motivational factors are. And he's one of our top agents now, but he struggled for years, for a couple years. And we had a coaching platform that we were involved in, and one of the coaches said something, and you know, he told me, he said, the light bulb went off. I was like, I've told you this for the past 2 years. He's like, what? I know, but it was just what she said, the way she said it or whatever.
0: Oh, is that right? You know? So she triggered something in
1: yeah,
0: him.
1: Yeah, yeah. And, you know, he still struggles. I mean, we all do. We yeah. all struggle. Yeah. And, you know, it's like, what do you have to do to overcome that and to get out of that, right? And it was like I was talking to my wife. I remember it, you know, distinctly. It was probably, I don't know, a month and a half, 2 months ago. Because, you know, listings have been sitting a little bit longer, right? It's not 2021 anymore where you put it on MLS and you get 20 offers. And, you know, I thought I was pretty darn good at my, you know, valuations and my CMAs and figuring out, you know, what I felt the property would sell for. You know, but we don't have crystal balls, do we? Right?
0: It's a challenge.
1: Yeah, we don't
0: valuation.
1: Know.
0: Valuation.
1: You know, but, you know, I've been through it before. And it's like, you know, you get a bunch of listings and they're sitting. And it's like, and I told her, I said, you watch. I said, they're going to break and we're going to get the contracts and it's going to happen like all at once, you know, and they just start falling. And, you know, that's what happens in this business. You do have your ups and downs. And, you know, I think, you know, a lot of people try to figure out, okay, how do I make it like a straight line instead of that up and down line, right? And, you know, geez, if I had the answer for that.
0: That's the highs and lows of sales,
1: yeah.
0: And the challenges of yeah. dealing with the uncertainties. And, you know, buyers and sellers, they all go through their own little challenging decision-making, limiting, you know, they want what they can't have, and they get all emotional. And
1: yeah.
0: It's a constant challenge for salespeople in general, but certainly realtors in particular, to deal with these customers that just have expectations that may not, the market won't allow for those expectations to be met. I talk about with some of my coaching people that I say, look, you kind of have to let them figure it out, that you can't get what you want.
1: Self-discovery.
0: The buyer or the seller has to realize that they can't, you cannot sell your house at that price. Well, somebody might be out there that is waiting for it, and maybe someone will overpay and give me my number. You can tell them all you can tell them, but they're not going to listen necessarily. And then once they've had a chance to experience no showings and no inquiries, to realize that the market isn't going to reward them for their expectations. And I talked about it last week, how the second realtor often is the one that sells the property.
1: Absolutely.
0: And my advice to any realtor out there, when they're confronted with taking an overpriced listing, explain the second realtor story to them, invite them to go list it too high, and then to call you once they realize that their expectations aren't going to be met, and let me be the second realtor. Cynthia Armstrong taught me that. She was in the office and she was talking about the second realtor, and I'm like, it's like a light bulb went off for me. I realized, oh my gosh, I don't want to be the first realtor.
1: Yeah.
0: I want to be the second realtor.
1: Yeah. Excuse me. Well, and I think a lot of it too, and this kind of gets back, it all kind of circles back to the mindset, and this is my opinion, obviously, but if, and trust me, I probably turn down a lot more listings than I take. And because I'm just getting to the point where I don't want to take overpriced listings. I don't want to have something sit on the market because it does no good for me or the seller to not sell the listing. I want saleable listings. And in order to get to that point with somebody, you have to have super hard conversations, right? And if you don't have the skill set to have those super hard conversations, and this is where I think people kind of just drop off, right? Or they just don't do it because they're afraid, you know, of losing something that they're never going to get anyways, you know? If that makes sense.
0: Absolutely.
1: The hard conversations takes time to build that skill set. It really does. And guess what? Nobody can teach it to you. The only way that you're going to learn how to do that is to actually go out and do it and have the hard conversations. And yes, you're going to take overpriced listings. Yes, you're going to take listings you probably shouldn't have taken. And that's like the, you know, the learning experience. That's, you know, Gary Keller, fail fast, fail forward, fail often, right?
0: There you go.
1: That's what you do. That's how you learn in this business, is failure. And I embrace it. You have to.
0: It's a numbers game. And if you're not doing the numbers, you don't actually have the right to be successful. If you're working from scarcity, it's just way too challenging. Give me, you know, in my old job as a stockbroker, you know, one share of IBM was the same as every other share. So selling IBM was easy. Selling a house is so challenging because every house is different. Mm-hmm. And you can't get a buyer to buy something unless they really want it.
1: Right.
0: I had a lady once tell me, if I have to jump through hoops to get a house, I'm not doing it. I said, ma'am, you are not getting a house because this is a hoop jumping contest. But in the old days, in my previous career as a stockbroker, I would say, give me a lead and watch me turn into mush because I can't sell to one person. Give me 20 leads, and that abundance will allow me to come across with confidence and enthusiasm and the knowledge that probably 15 or 20 of them are going to say no. But if you can work from abundance, then you can work from confidence. And one of the things you said is just the greatest line. You turn down more listings than you take.
1: Yeah.
0: And you can't say that if it's not true. At least you're not supposed to.
1: Yeah, no, it's very true. Sometimes my wife gets pissed about it, but, you know, because that second agent will always come around. I know that.
0: That's got to be
1: because I was that second agent. That's how I built my business. I built it on expireds and cancels.
0: There you go.
1: You know, I was always the second agent. And, you know, and I still do a lot of expired, you know, calling and stuff like that. And, you know, here's the other thing, and this is a tip for you agents who are calling on expireds, cancels, FSBOs. They're not cold calls. These are warm calls. These people have already listed their properties with another agent before you. So they know the process. They know what they have to do. They know what a listing agreement looks like, right? They know how the process is. You know, some processes are better. You know, it's not a cold call. It's a warm call in my mind. And, you know, one thing too that I learned and something that I teach is monetize your no's, you know, monetize them. You know, back in the day, like when you were a stockbroker and stuff, it took what, 5 to 7 no's to get a yes?
0: It took a lot more than that sometimes.
1: It takes about 55 nowadays, you know?
0: Yeah.
1: So it's
0: I couldn't
1: it's
0: imagine
1: different.
0: Being an on-the-phone salesperson.
1: Well, I mean, just think about the advent of the internet. Just think about how much it has changed, you know, and the AI that's out there now. And I've been using AI as, you know, a thought partner and a tool for 5 years. And, you know, a lot of agents haven't even touched it yet. They, you know, or the ones that have, you know, they're doing listing descriptions that look like an encyclopedia, you know, that are 20, you know, 30 lines long, you can tell right away when
0: they're
1: all
0: benefits.
1: Yeah.
0: And people, certainly they buy benefits, but they really want to know the features.
1: Yeah.
0: It's swipe right, swipe right. How do you get them to stay on your listing long enough to see if they might be interested?
1: Right.
0: Whenever I see that word nestled.
1: Oh, that's, yeah.
0: I'm like, oh my gosh.
1: Not just once, about five times.
0: AI wrote that, and I hate to badmouth other realtors, but some of these listings, please, it's a 322 block home, fenced in backyard, pool, no rear neighbors. Why don't you put that on the first line?
1: Yeah.
0: I like the one where it said, and the kitchen where you can spend time with your family and your loved ones and you can make food. It's like everybody knows what a kitchen is. They've already swiped right on that one. That listing didn't get any traction.
1: Yeah. Well, and you know, there's so much that goes into it too. Photos, you know, having professional photos done, that's like, I don't, you know, unless it's like a piece of vacant land, but I'll still have drone shots done to show where it is in relation to, you know, other, you know, things like, you know, shopping and beaches and all that. But, you know, and that's, we're kind of getting off subject, but yeah, it just gets back to that whole mindset thing. You know, why fear is like probably the biggest reason why people don't do what they know.
0: Is it fear of success or fear of rejection?
1: It could be all of the above.
0: Yeah, I
1: mean,
0: because
1: once you've had the success, you know, then it's like, okay, how do I maintain this? How do I build it even bigger, right? And that's a growth mindset, right? The scarcity mindset, they're afraid to do it because they don't know what's going to happen, right? They could be successful or they could not be successful. But, you know, why bother, right? And that, I don't like to see that. I can't remember the name of the book, but, you know, and at first when I started the team, you know, the biggest lesson I had to learn was not everybody is wired like me. Not everybody's like me. Not everybody's driven like me. And most of your team leads and most of your successful agents are D's, you know, or high I's.
0: Dominant.
1: And they're, you know, but they're driven, right? And like, I'm never satisfied. We're like way up over last year, but it's like, okay, what do we need to do even more, right? Not because I'm greedy or anything. I'm just competitive.
0: It's just the measure, the way you measure success. It's not by what you're doing and maintaining it. It's by increasing it.
1: Right.
0: And adding to it. And that's what gives you the feeling of a job well done. It doesn't matter. The money is great when it's great, but it's not the money that's motivating you. It's the desire for your version and definition of success is based on growth.
1: Right.
0: And that's what's her name? Carol Dweck talks about that fixed mindset versus a growth mindset.
1: Yeah.
0: And you have a growth mindset. You know, let's take a moment here. Why don't you give us an advertisement about your business and what you can offer to both customers and clients and what you can offer to any realtors who are thinking about joining your company? Because I promise you, if you're listening to this and you're a realtor and you need a leader and you need direction, Bill Yingling, the Yingling Group at LPT, he's my guest today, and I'm so happy that he's here. Bill, thank you.
1: I appreciate that.
0: Please, well, share with us.
1: I'm scaling, and again, this kind of gets back to my individual definition of success. I'm not a spring chicken anymore, right? And a couple years ago, when I was really kind of focused on scaling, and you know, I was like, oh, I want 50 agents, I want 100 agents, I want 150 agents. And I've got friends that have teams like that, big teams, you know, like nationally ranked teams. That's probably not the direction I'm going to go. I hate to use my age as an excuse because I don't, you know, again, I don't, but I'm at a point in my life where I don't know if I just want to deal with all that, you know, if that makes sense.
0: Absolutely.
1: But I am trying to scale. I would like to have, you know, 20 to 25 agents on the team by the end of this year. And if we can scale it to, you know, maybe 35, 40, 50 agents next year, something like that, You know, I would be happy with that. But I want to be able to get out of production. I would have to get out of production to scale that big, because I would have to focus, you know, primarily on training, educating the agents, and being a leader for them, because that's, you know, that's what people want. They want someone who's going to lead them, and it's a constant work in progress. You know, there's another book, The Full Fee Agent. I don't know if you've read that.
0: What's it called now?
1: The Full Fee Agent.
0: Full Fee. Okay. Yeah. No, I've never heard of it.
1: Yeah, Chris Cass, the guy who wrote Never Split the Difference. He talks about, you know, when you're dealing, and you kind of referenced it in your book a little bit too. It's more about relationship. It is a numbers game. We all know that. It is a numbers game. But if you can't build that relationship and that trust, then you're not going to get that person's business, right? And he talks about how if you see a customer on the other side of the road, you don't stay on your side and scream to them, hey, come over here, I want to help you, right? What you do is you walk over to them, you are standing right beside them, looking at everything from their perspective, and you're saying, okay, I'm here, what can we do to help you accomplish your goal, right? You got to see it from their perspective, because perspective is reality, right? Your reality is not necessarily their reality. And that's the same with agents. And, you know, the reason why I really love this business, and I'm not just passionate about it, I'm freaking obsessed with it, is every single deal is different. Every single person you deal with is different. And if you think about it, it makes sense, because we're all different, right? We all have different personalities. We're all different people. You have a different motivation than I do. And, you know, it's not a good or bad thing. It's just a fact thing, right?
0: My brother is a pretty successful agent at Keller Williams.
1: Yes.
0: And he has he interviews his prospective clients and customers like nobody I've ever seen. And it goes along with what you just said. We don't know what their motivation is, but we can always ask them.
1: Yeah.
0: We can ask them where they're coming from, where they want to go. We can ask them about their wants and dreams and desires. And he's a master at it. He has these big questionnaires. Mm-hmm. I should send you a copy. And newer agents may not realize it, but you can just simply say, you know, I'd love to be top of mind for you if you're thinking about using a realtor. May I interview you so that I can learn more about you? Yeah. And you know what people love to talk about?
1: Themselves.
0: Sure do. Yeah. And the challenge is you better take notes, because you're not going to remember. 5 minutes later, you're interviewing somebody else. So if you can't keep track of your prospects and your clients' needs, wants, and desires, how can you fulfill them?
1: Right. Yeah. Well, and that's like, you know, just to give you an example, like we use, it's a process that's called LP Mama.
0: Oh, yeah, I've heard
1: right?
0: of that.
1: And,
0: yeah.
1: You know, I mean, that's what a lot of the top coaches teach. They teach LP Mama, right? It's location, price, motivation, LP.
0: M-A.
1: A. Yeah, LP Mama.
0: We know
1: my
0: it.
1: My agents are going to kick my butt.
0: Oh, my gosh.
1: Because I'm always quizzing them on that, right? But, you know, and that's a process. Again, that's a process that you have to go through. And I call it front loading. Because if you can front load and get as much data and information about, you know, what the customers are really wanting, yeah, okay, so location, price, motivation, agent, mortgage and appointment, right? So that's the LP Mama. And there's a script, and if you just, you know, and as far as scripts go, it doesn't necessarily mean that you have to read them verbatim and sound like a robot. I always teach them, you know, hey, learn the scripts, memorize them, but then make them your own.
0: Absolutely.
1: Right? Put your own twist, your own personality on it.
0: Absolutely.
1: You don't have to word it exact, but I think the reason why your brother's good and successful is because he's really learned how to ask good questions. If you learn how to ask good questions, you're not going to show somebody 25 houses. You're going to show them 5, maybe, right?
0: He likes showing houses. He likes to find 10 or 15 of them so that they can learn. After they've been through 5 or 6 of them, they start realizing the differences, and mm-hmm. they start, you know, and he's big on, no, this isn't it. And they're like, what? He's like, look at this. And he points stuff out, and, I mean, he's almost gaining credibility by finding the reasons why a particular house isn't as attractive. Right. And maybe that's, I don't know if that's manipulative, but that's just his style.
1: Well, and like you, in your book, you talked about it, about, you know, well, about the mortgage process. And, you know, have you seen the mortgage estimate, you know?
0: The loan estimate.
1: Yeah, have you seen the loan estimate?
0: The question nobody asks.
1: Right, right.
0: Realtors are programmed. They get a call and somebody says, I have a pre-approval.
1: Right.
0: Let's go shopping. But the question that they don't ask is, that's great. Did you get a loan estimate?
1: Right.
0: Because nobody says that it's negotiable, that you can get a better deal, that you can get better lower closing fees,
1: right.
0: or you can get a better interest rate if you shop around. But mortgage brokers don't want to tell you that.
1: Yeah.
0: It's my vision of the realtor function is more like an air traffic controller who, you know, we're told stay in your lane. You're the realtor. Let the title company do their stuff. Let the mortgage company do their stuff. You stay in your lane. But then you go to a closing and you're sitting there with the title company looking at the fees and they're going, oh my gosh, nobody helped this poor buyer regarding these fees.
1: Yeah.
0: So the realtor, even though they're not programmed to get involved with other aspects of the transaction, I think it's really important that they realize that these functions are there and that it is in their customer's best interest to be there for them. In my book, I talked about how my first transaction, I don't know what word I can use on the radio, I got taken advantage of, and I haven't gotten, it's been 45 years ago, and I still haven't, I haven't gotten over it yet.
1: Well, everybody's bought their first house or whatever, and, you know, that stuff does happen, but, that brings up another thing that I like to talk about, and, you know, because most agents, they're mostly concerned with that first impression, right? But the most important impression is the last impression.
0: Good.
1: You only get one chance to make a last impression. And if your customer is at the closing table and you didn't help them out and you didn't keep in communication with them and the lender didn't keep in communication with them and they get that surprise additional amount, you know, that they weren't expecting, guess who they're going to blame? They're going to blame you.
0: I think they're going to blame the realtor, absolutely.
1: And do you think they're going to use you again?
0: They're going to have a bad taste in their mouth when they think of you and that transaction. And by the way, public, ask your friends and family that own a home. Ask them about that experience. And I think you're going to find a large number of them are going to complain about the mortgage nightmare that they experienced.
1: The mortgage nightmare. And then, you know, what's the number one complaint about agents?
0: They don't follow up.
1: Communication.
0: Absolutely.
1: Right? And here's a really good tip for any of you agents that are actually listening. Answer your phone.
0: Oh, my God.
1: Answer your phone. I've probably gotten more deals just by answering my phone. And, you know, I'll just be straight up with you. That is like one of my, that's part of my story of why I got back into the business. My wife and I are from the Orlando area. I told you I was in the boat business, so we were boaters, and we always wanted to live on the water. I would have preferred to go to the East Coast because I was a hardcore fishing person, but, you know, my wife loved the West Coast, and so we ended up in Gulf Harbors. But, you know, to get there, you know, we didn't know anybody over here. I was raised in the Central Florida area. I knew nobody, and so, you know, we were checking out different parts, you know, Clearwater, Apollo Beach, Dunedin, Palm Harbor, Hudson, Newport Richey. And, you know, I called 5 agents to try to get set up on some kind of a, you know, drip, MLS drip, there was one agent that called me back out of the five. And he ended up getting our business. But the first time we showed up to start looking at some homes, he shows up in shorts and flip-flops. And, you know, I tell the story, it's like, I don't have anything against shorts and flip-flops. Like, when I'm not working, that's what I wear.
0: I'm wearing shorts. Yeah, full disclosure, I am wearing shorts.
1: It's all, yeah, but you're not meeting a client, right? And so I'm kind of, again, I'm dating myself, I guess. I'm kind of old school, but I thought, wow. And plus, there was a lot of misinformation and stuff like that. The part of my neighborhood that I live in, there's like three different HOAs in our neighborhood. And, you know, he told my wife specifically that our part of the neighborhood that we were looking at, we, you know, there was a community pool. Well, there isn't a community pool in the part of our neighborhood.
0: Oh, he was wrong.
1: Yeah, he was wrong.
0: Mm-hmm. But he answered the phone.
1: He answered the phone, right. So he got our business. But, you know, I was just... And after I was kind of winding down my boat career, I was, you know, thinking that, you know, I really want to get back into real estate. And I just remember that. And I was like, I know I can do a much better job than that dude did, you know? And so that's like this part of my why, you know? And so I try to dress professionally. I don't go on appointments in shorts and stuff like that, you know? I guess... If you want to lambaste me, that's cool. I don't care. That's just me, you know. I just feel that if you went to, you know, like your stockbroker, right, and they were in shorts and flip flops,
0: no, you couldn't do
1: you
0: that.
1: You'd probably question, you know, because you're dealing as an agent, you're dealing with either helping someone sell or buy. Probably the largest asset they have, right?
0: The house? Oh, my gosh.
1: Yeah. And I don't know. That's just me, right? You know, I know some people say, you're full of crap or whatever. But I don't know. I think, again, perception is reality, right? And I try to teach the agents that. And, you know, that. Remember back in the day when I used to talk about dress for success?
0: Yes.
1: Remember that?
0: That was for themselves as well as their customers.
1: Yeah.
0: How could you not look good? How can you not feel good when you look good?
1: Right, right. But again, you know, looking good and actually being good are kind of, you know, nowadays it's kind of two different things, right?
0: It's not the same. Don't look good and they don't
1: well,
0: do good.
1: I guess I'm talking about like the shiny objects, right? And, you know, people, you see it on Facebook all the time. I'm sure your members, you're part of several groups, right? And, you know, sometimes you'll see the question, oh, what's the best car do you have for a real estate agent? You know, and you know what my answer is? A freaking paid off one. That's what my answer is.
0: I like it.
1: Don't go out and get a $800 car payment on a BMW, or especially if you haven't even been in the business and haven't experienced any of the successes, you know. And that's the other thing too. I think a lot of people don't understand. You better have some money put away if you're getting into this industry, and you like, you know, you don't have much of an SOI or whatever. Because, I mean, it could literally be 6 months before you get a paycheck, right?
0: Maybe 6 months before you go out and get a real job.
1: Or a year, right?
0: Absolutely.
1: But that, and again, I'm going to circle that back to the mindset thing. Most people have an employee mindset. They don't have an entrepreneurial mindset. They don't understand that this is not a 9-to-5 job. This is not Monday through Friday. I always tell my agents the weekends are for selling, right?
0: Absolutely.
1: That's when you're showing houses, going on appointments, you know. And John Cheplak, I'm sure you've heard of him.
0: Yeah.
1: He always talks about that. You hunt in the morning and you eat in the afternoon.
0: Hmm.
1: That's what you do. right? You're prospecting in the morning, setting appointments, and you're going on appointments in the afternoon. But you have to be into that schedule, and you have to have those habits, right?
0: I love it.
1: Yeah, it's not, and again, it's something that can be learned, and it definitely has to be developed. I mean, I don't do as much lead gen as I used to do, but not because I couldn't. I don't have to anymore. And plus, I've got a lot of other responsibilities on my plate as a team lead, so.
0: Let's talk about that. If you'd like to reach out to Bill, his website is theyinglingteam.com.
1: Yep, that's it.
0: Give us your phone number.
1: 727-992-2717.
0: Now, if you're a realtor and you're looking to join a team with a really awesome coach and leader, what areas are you willing to accept geographically? Do you have any limits on who can call you? Will you take East Coasters or?
1: Well, we're cloud-based, so I don't have like a set office or anything like that. I've got agents all over the place. But we predominantly handle Pasco, Pinellas, Hillsboro, Hernando, Citrus counties. So mostly, you know, West Coast of Florida type stuff. But, you know, again, if I expand, I'm always open to expanding into other areas. I have no issue with that.
0: Well, you heard it here, people. If you have an opportunity and an interest in reaching out to Bill to either join his real estate team or to go look at houses and go shopping, this is Bill Yingling, my very great guest and smart guy. Like you said, you want to have smart guys in the room, and that's why I picked you as one of my first guests in the Randall Jenkins Radio Hour. You can find me on Facebook at Randall Jenkins Florida Real Estate Partners. You can find me on YouTube at Randall Jenkins Real Estate. We're going to have another minute or so. Feel free to close us out however you like, Bill.
1: Well, I just have to tell you that, you know, your book was really good. It really was. I mean, and I read a lot. There's a lot of good content in there. There really is. I mean, I'm training my agents on it.
0: Oh my gosh.
1: Yeah.
0: Really?
1: Yeah.
0: Golly.
1: Yeah, it's true because, it's probably not anything that we haven't heard, but it's good.
0: Bill, I really appreciate it. Thank you so much.
1: Absolutely.
0: This has been a real thrill. Thank you, everyone, for watching Randall Jenkins Real Estate Hour. Wishing everybody the best. Bye now.

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2: This is a Fox News alert. The deal is signed. I'm Lee Silasera. The 60-day memorandum of understanding between the U.S. and Iran signed by President Trump. A White House official tells Fox News it'll give Tehran waivers to sell oil and create a framework for $300 billion in aid. President Trump, now in Paris for the G7 talks, insists the U.S. is not putting up any money. And he says he will allow Iran to have some missiles, but not nuclear ones.
3: If other countries have them, it's a little bit unfair for them not to have some. A ballistic missile is not the same thing as what we're talking about when we talk nuclear.
2: The deal also calls for Iran to allow ships to pass through the Strait of Hormuz. The MOU is expected to be signed on Friday in Switzerland. As expected, the Fed is holding interest rates steady following its first meeting with the new chair.
4: New Fed chair Kevin Warsh.
5: The committee decided to maintain the target range for the Fed funds rate at 3.5% to 3.75%. In support of the Fed's dual mandate.
4: In an unusually short statement, Fed officials dropped language that had suggested their next move would be to cut their key rate. Warsh telling reporters that the Fed has the capability to deliver on its 2% inflation target, and that's what they're going to do.
2: Fox's Hillary Barsky. Wall Street stocks dropped on worries the Fed would hike interest rates this year to keep a lid on inflation. The Dow lost 507. The Nasdaq off 354. The S&P minus 91. Senate Democratic leader Chuck Schumer blasting President Trump for delaying today's confirmation hearing for Jay Clayton to become the next director of national intelligence.
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7: Good evening. Welcome to the Employment Opportunity Hour, a place where we try to help all of you to find employment doing something that you like doing. Something that you will do, something that will help every employer to want you. Anyway, I'm your host, Gene Hodge. I'm here talking about how to find enjoyable employment instead of a job. Because there are ways to do that, and many of you know, and many of you are not aware. I'm going to tell you how you can do it. And if you don't believe me, go ask some of the others that are doing it the way that they're doing it. But first of all, I want to acknowledge that today is the celebration of June 19th, when slaves were given their freedom. And the holiday is to commensurate the end of slavery in the United States.

0: United States happened in 1865 at the end of the war, the Civil War. And I thought that imagine if you could imagine in those days, if you could imagine being a slave in those days, what would you have done if someone said you are now free? And like maybe think about that, because it's something that actually happened and it changed the, it contributed to changing this nation to what it is. Anyway, but when it comes to jobs, like this is the Employment Opportunity Hour, what would you do if you were told you're free? And then the question is, well, what do I do now that I'm free? Anyway, I'd like to have you think about that, because that's what I'm going to talk about. I'm going to talk about what slaves may have done in terms of finding employment. Because once you are free, the question is, what did those people do? And so I'm going to give you some thoughts on what I think they did. And if not, then you may have some comments that you're more than welcome to tell us. And call and say that. But anyway, but before we go any further, I got to run a clip to tell you a little bit more about what the show is, I believe. And so we're going to get that done. And so we'll be right back after you hear a little bit more about what I've said and how it contributes to the show. Anyway, so we'll be right back. Purpose of the show is to help job seekers find enjoyable employment instead of a job by hearing tips that are non-traditional approaches that you didn't learn in school.
1: But also to help you entrepreneurs that are out there who have businesses, you got products, ideas, is to help you to improve this economy by putting you into action as well. We can help you there. So that's what we're here for. If you choose to call the show, you're more than welcome to call the show. The number is 727-441-3000. However, if you're unemployed or you're looking for a job, I will give you 30 seconds. You're more than welcome to call the show. Tell us who you are, what you do, and what you're looking for so we can help you. If you are an entrepreneur or a type of company that's looking to add people on, your network marketing company or internet marketing company, you're looking to add good people to your team, you're welcome to call the show as well. The number is 727-441-3000. I will give you the same 30 seconds. Tell us who you are, what you're looking for, and your contact information so we can help you get what you need and improve this economy as well.
0: 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But I suggest that you watch me to do the show, because this show is all about finding enjoyable employment instead of a job. And the reason I say that is because I want you to see me, because you have counselors, career coaches, HR individuals, and many others that are telling our most experienced workers that help make this country not to put stuff on your resume because it's going to date your age, as if we're not going to see you when you show up. And so I want you to see me to do the show. You just got you here in my background, and I want you to see me. I want you to look at me, my scars, bumps, my color. My hair is beginning to thin out, all that sort of stuff. I want you to look at me, because I know we see you coming, we see you going, we see your front side, back side. We see all of you before you get a chance to open up your mouth. But more than that, I want you to get paid for your level of experience. I want you to get paid for those years, but also for you entry-level workers. I want you to know you count. And so I want you to know that we see you. Can't really hide anything. Yes, we do see you. Many of you think we don't see you. For some reason, I have no idea why. But we all see you. And I want you to know what we see, but also how to use it to your advantage. But in celebrating part of Juneteenth, I'm going to give you a formula. I'll talk more about it when we come back after the break. But here's the formula I give out on all shows. I call it the formula for enjoyable employment. It's not the formula to get a job. Anyway, it's a formula designed to help people get what it is that they get anyway. But here's the formula that I use. Write down 3 to 5 things that you're good at doing. Write them down in 1, 2, or 3 words. Okay, 3 to 5 different things that you believe that you're good at doing. I'm not going to give you a time limit. I mean, but whatever pops into your mind that you believe you're good at doing, write down 3 to 5 things and see if you can do that while I'm talking, because it pops up into your mind. If it doesn't pop up into your mind, that's fine as well. But when you get to it, see if you can write down 3 to 5 things that you believe you're good at doing. Your second thing is write down 3 to 5 things that you believe you're good at doing that you've gotten from the workplace. Anyway, so I'm going to say it right now. See if you can catch yourself and catch your thinking. I did not mention the word job or work on the first one. The first one is to write down just things you believe you're good at doing. The second thing is to write down things that you believe you're good at doing that you've gotten from the workplace, because the workplace is where you worked. And the workplace gives responsibilities and things like that in order to have people perform. So think about what you might be good at doing that you've gotten from the workplace based on the responsibilities and things that they've gave you. And then the third thing is write down 3 to 5 things that you are, that you just enjoy doing. Because enjoy doing is where your productivity is, based on things you just naturally like doing. Anyway, but think about that. We're going to take a little short break so you can think about more. And when we come back from the break, I'll clarify this exercise once you've done it. But either way, we'll be right back after you hear a word. I'm just going to say from our sponsors, then we'll go a little further than that.

0: 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In the subject line, put job seeker. And I will get back to you and hopefully to help you find something that you enjoy.
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2: 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And you can contact Gene via email at theopportunityhour@gmail.com. So you don't have to miss a minute of the Employment Opportunity Hour ever again.

right here on the Employment Opportunity Hour. Because you do have a purpose, whether you realize it or not. All of us have a purpose. And the purpose is to begin to recognize what are you naturally motivated to do. There's something behind that once you recognize it. Because if you can do that, then most likely we know how to help you to use that because that makes you productive. Anyway, I just got you giving out a formula that I call it the formula for enjoyable employment. And the reason being is because when you enjoy what you're doing, you're automatically productive. Every employer is looking for productive workers, especially in today's times, because we have machinery or technology beginning to replace humans. What are you going to be able to do if that happens to you? And I'm going to suggest do what you've always been doing that motivates you. You'll be surprised how many people might want you. But anyway, so I gave you a formula for enjoyable employment, but if you wrote down those three things that I told you, you should have between 9 and 15 things that you wrote down. I'm going to ask you to look down your list, and hopefully you list it down instead of listing across. But I'm not there. But anyway, but I'd like to have you circle the top three, and that would interest you the most right now. And the reason I say right now, because it interests you right now. The other 9 to 15 things, you wrote them down. You can change those anytime you get ready because they're all focused on what it is that you know how to do and enjoy doing. Once you recognize this, then you'll recognize what other people may see in you. But there are some things that you've got to do. But going back to the holiday that I'm celebrating, including how to find enjoyable employment, celebrating Juneteenth to commemorate the end of slavery in the United States. Okay, in 1865, up until that, there were slaves. However, I'm going to say that I'd like to have you imagine being around in those days, okay? Imagine being a slave. And I'm saying this on purpose, if you can think of what a slave might have gone through. I mean, but imagine that you were a slave. Somebody tells you that you're free. You're all free. What would you do? That's the question I'd like to have you think about. What would you do? And in the same context, think about what you wrote down in your formula, things that you know how to do. What would you write down so that you could say, what do I do now? Well, many did what they knew how to do because the slavery was the time. Being functional got carried on. Anyway, so I believe they did exactly the same things that they knew how to do, but many didn't know they could do what they know how to do. Many went to look for jobs. Because employers needed workers. And so many of them stayed in the same jobs because that's what they wanted. And they called themselves free. I gave you an idea to recognize when they weren't working as a slave, they did what they enjoyed doing. And they did them in numbers, which required functioning. Required enjoyment. The exercise was designed to get you to begin to recognize the things you do all of the time, and we are the ones who've always seen you doing things that make you productive.
Now, we've also seen the things where you aren't productive at all. If you want to know what those are, ask us and we'll tell you. If you want to know what we see in you that we think you got going for you, ask us and we'll tell you that. Now, I said ask us. I did not say ask one person or your best friend. I just said ask us because we see you, and that's what I'm trying to get you to recognize. But anyway, getting back to the slavery days, you're told you're free. What would you do? Because many slaves didn't know what to do. I believe many did exactly what they were doing before. And I also believe many decided to do things that they did when they weren't working as a slave because they were doing things that they enjoyed doing. And many had an opportunity to say, let me try this, let me try that. And I don't know, 100 years later, we have a workforce of productivity amongst all people. And now we're in a time whereby the machinery is helping us, in some cases, eliminating us. But there's going to always be room for you. And I'm going to suggest this right now. Always focus on what it is that you know how to do, because we're at a point in time where we are being forced to communicate with each other. We're being forced to communicate with technology. Technology's fine as long as you're talking to it. It may not be fine when it comes to you talking to others. Somehow you're going to have to distinguish that if you would like to work, because jobs are being eliminated quickly. However, jobs are being created daily. Employers are suffering trying to find workers in some cases. On the flip side, employers are saying we got to get rid of these humans because the technology does things quicker, faster. None of it's wrong. It's where we're evolving to. And so it's not a case of right or wrong. You may believe it or not, but we're evolving to that. And in many cases, we're already there, which means there's something coming else after that. But anyway, but think about that in terms of someone tells you that you're free. What would you do? I'm going to say, write down the things I just got you telling you to write down. See what you discover about you that you know how to do, because it makes you functional. See what you can do that the technology cannot do, because that tells you your need, that there are people looking for you because we need you to use the equipment we have. Very important to recognize what you do, because we're all looking for productivity. You are, and your employers are. And even though a lot of technology is replacing jobs, it's going to create demands where we still need you, because there are things that you can do that the technology cannot do. You've got to look at what you know how to do that it can't do, and how can you use it to help you? But anyway, but getting back to the slavery days, imagine those people say, we're free, what can we do? I'm going to suggest that many of them did exactly what they were doing before, because they were needed. In some cases, they were happy. In some cases, they were doing these things amongst their people trying to find better ways to make money. And anyway, so creating a workforce where people are voluntarily doing the work obviously increased the workforce for our country, and it's still doing it. I mean, it's going on in other countries as well, but what did you think about? How is all this happening? In your case, you still got to find something that you might want, and I'm going to suggest that if this happens to you, once you've done this exercise, I'm going to suggest that you think of who do you know, period. Write them down in terms of people you know.
Second thing I'm going to say, once you've written them down, people you know, look at an age group that might suit you. And I'm going to say maybe 18, 20, 15. Just choose an age and think, what do those people at that age know about you? Think about what we know about you. What have you demonstrated to us, told us? What you wrote down, think about what do you know how to do? Because do means perform. Do means get done. Do is what do you know how to do? And I'm going to suggest you do the things that you enjoy doing. I mean, so back to slavery, people. Imagine the people who said, I'm free, and they don't know what to do. And so they start looking for jobs because they want money. Imagine the people who took jobs doing what they don't want to do. Imagine the people who knew they were doing something for their masters and kept wanting to do it, but weren't happy. Now, if you can imagine that, then imagine a workforce of where people are doing things that they don't want to do. And when they go home, they go do what they enjoy doing. Now, if that makes sense, that's where me and my company come into play. But I'm not going to talk about my company right now. But that's where you can recognize people that are doing what they enjoy, and people keep choosing them because they can see what you're carrying that you cannot see. And so if you took the things that you wrote down that you like doing and enjoy doing, your only task that I'm going to suggest is go around the same people who knew you, like the slaves knew all of each other, and they also knew who they worked for, their masters, and everybody knew them. Go to the very people who already know you and do one of a few things. I shouldn't say one. If you're looking for a job, you want to ask the question, are you looking for someone to perform this task? I mean, so I'm going to suggest that, have you hold that, because we're going to take a little short break, but think about walking up to somebody and introducing yourself and say, are you looking for help in any way? Hold on to that, because we're going to take a little short break. When I come back, I'm going to pick up on that thought of you introducing yourself first. I'm going to tell you a little bit more about that when we come back, and we'll be right back.

0: You were saying, you know, how society says we should get a good education and we stress about it and should get good training and all this stuff. So what's the difference between a good education and training?
1: It's great. Education is the exposure of many things. And so our school or education system gives us exposure and knowledge of it. However, if I told you, I can tell you how to write a resume. I can tell you how to hold an interview. I can tell you how to go greet someone. And it sounds easy with someone standing in front of the class that's telling you that. However, you doing it, it never works that way. Which means you got to do it once or twice or three or four times until it's acceptable. So that's training. What we're missing in our educational process is training. There's education everywhere. We're missing training. And if we got training, the employers would be happy. The educational institutions would be happy because their graduates are really performing. What happens is we have a lot of individuals with education and lacking the ability to perform. That's the difference. We focus on training.
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4: Wake up!
2: It's time. Imagine somebody tells you you're free. What are you going to do? What do you know how to do? Free's a word. Freedom is an action. And I'm suggesting that you've been performing action all of your life. The only difference is all of us can see you, which means since we can see you, we can tell you what you could be doing, like doing, know how to do, and how well you do it. But imagine back to what we're talking about in terms of freeing slaves for Juneteenth. Imagine being a slave all of your life, and then someone says you're free, and you say, okay, I'm free. Now what? And I'm going to suggest that most of that law being passed, most people, I'm just guessing that they decided to do what they knew how to do, which means going back to the owner or master saying, can I continue working for you doing this? And in many cases, the owner said, sure. Because you already knew what you were doing and you already knew how to do it. The only thing that changed is that you said you were free and you did the same thing. However, I'm going to suggest that that's what happened until a lot of people began to recognize from others what they may be good at doing, what maybe made them smile and laugh and
4: as well as being productive. And so we've evolved to a point of where employers are looking to increase productivity. And you could be a primary character based on employers and looking for productivity. They brought on all of these, all this IT stuff and technology designed to increase productivity, which it is doing. Human productivity is in the background. It makes all the technology work. And so I'd like to have you think about what it is that you like doing, enjoy doing, that you've always been doing, that we all have probably seen you doing. And so possibly the key to doing something, of which many of the slaves did, they started their own businesses. Some decided to go apply for jobs doing what they like doing and enjoy doing. And in addition to knowing all these other things that they knew how to do, but the purpose so that they could build this country based on what they enjoy doing. And so can't you. Anyway, so we'll start out by getting you to recognize what it is that you know how to do and like doing. But I'm going to take a step further. Think of all the people that you know already. Imagine all of the slaves knowing each other, knowing what they enjoyed doing, what they did on the side, as well as what they knew how to do. And imagine combining that where some said, I believe I can start my own business. I believe I can help make my employer happier because I'm happier and I'm doing what I like. Well, involve a couple of things I'm just going to mention. One is that involved this word that we hear a lot. It's called networking. It has to do with you getting in front of people. Okay, it has to do with you getting in front of people. And I only say that because many of you are on your computers in front of a screen where people can see you, but the reality is they really can't see all of you. But back up to the slaves, going to each other, saying, what can I do now? What do I know how to do? And so most likely they went back to their masters and said, can I continue working for you based on doing these things? Of course the master said yes. Until some just said, I got this idea, and they presented those ideas to the same people, to their owners or outside owners, and people begin to buy into some of their ideas and buy into what makes them work better and have better products and services. And they're still buying that today. And so I'm going to suggest that for all of you job seekers that are concerned about the technology, find a way to have it fit you and do something else. Instead of trying to work along with it, you want to keep yourself in the picture because employers need you, believe it or not. And the more you tell people what you know how to do and enjoy doing, the more they might think about what else you can do as we evolve, as the needs prop up. It's important to know who knows who. As a slave, many knew each other, as well as their owners. It was a networking space whereby the times were met the need at that time. Those same times exist where employers still have needs. The only difference is we've discovered what we already knew that we could do in terms of slaves. The employers discovered that lots of individuals could do what they didn't know. And it didn't have anything to do with color. It had to do with performance and demonstrating what you know, and you telling people what you would like to do. And so I'm going to suggest that as this technology comes along, tell more people what it is you like doing. And doing is doing. Okay, using technology is just one thing. Tell people what you like doing. Talking, traveling, working with technology, sitting home, working alone, working on a team, traveling. Those types of things. And if you go back and look at the list that I gave you, the exercise I gave at the start of the class, is that write down 3 to 5 things that you know that you're good at doing, that you enjoy doing, and know how to do. Very important for you to know what you know how to do, but and you don't enjoy it, but you still know how to do it. Very important for you to recognize what do you do, especially when you're enjoying yourself. It's still functioning that every employer is looking for. You may not know where it fits, but we do, provided you tell us. Anyway, so I keep going back to you telling people what it is you might like to do, and it should be functions, but not a title. It should be functions because all job descriptions require functioning. If you tell people the functions you like doing, they can come up with titles. The same way you probably come up with titles you've met based on how they performed or functioned in front of you, you probably thought of other things they could do. And I'm suggesting that is going on, has been going on. Some of you just may not be aware of it. But I'm going to say the same people that you were around, going back to the slaves again, once the slaves got through working for their masters, they probably went to their homes or huts or whatever they had, and they co-mingled with all of their own people like them. They still told people what they liked doing and knew how to do and who they wanted to be. And so I'm going to suggest that you telling people what you like doing is a start. In most cases, they're going to ask you anyway. And I'm going to suggest tell people what you like doing, because as we evolve, we're creating the future. And we, as employers, are looking for things to meet our need. It's not just employers. It's the type of things you may want in your life, of what you want to come, what you want to happen. Well, obviously, if you tell us where you're trying to go, we may be able to help you get there. Because when it comes to jobs, people get hired in order to do something. Many people know other people who have gotten hired that you didn't think had the qualifications. You already know that. So it's possibly you're missing an understanding of qualifications. Because when we say you're good enough, you are. You saying you're good enough is almost useless, because if we're not buying into it, then the only question is, what did you do that we didn't know you were going to do? Anyway, so I'm going to always focus on what do you know how to do? And think about that, because we're going to take another break. But think about what do you know how to do, and make sure you write it down, because you'll forget when you get in front of people. I'll let you get into a good conversation. And good conversations lead to good opportunities. But we'll talk more about that after this short break. I'm here talking about freedom of slaves, and imagine what would you do, or what did they do once they found out they were free, in order for you to recognize you could do what you're good at doing. You probably always have been doing it. And I'm trying to get you to recognize how you can become employed doing that, especially in today's times. But we'll be right back.

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0: Because we know that it can work. Anyway, for those of you out there, if you hear me or don't hear me, if you like marketing, if you like getting in front of people, if you like helping people get visibility, we'd like to expand this show out and involve people who like getting messages out and those types of things and like to spread products and services. 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Tell us what you do, what you're looking for, how you can help us, and we would love to hear from you because this is something that we want to get out to the public, especially with all of our videos, and have people who like pushing things, but they don't have anything to push. 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Just leave a message and tell us you heard about it on the show, and someone will follow up with you. And we hope that we hear from you. Getting back to our topic, I'm celebrating Juneteenth. Which is when the slaves were freed in 1865, and holiday, but I'm relating it to a point of asking, what if you were a slave? What would you do now that you know you're free? And imagine people being told they're free, and the question is, okay, now I'm free, and what can I do? And now I'm free, I can go back to my owners and ask them, can I continue to work for you? And so think about understanding the word freedom and relating that to jobs. So many jobs are being created, and there are jobs requiring the use of technology. Technology is helping to create more jobs, and so it's a huge opportunity for you to do what you want to do, depending on you understanding that you do what you want to do anyway. Combine that with employment, and we will gladly take you. We want to know about you in terms of, can you handle this job? We want to know how much do you already know how to do. And so if you tell us what you know how to do, that's what the readers and listeners are listening for. And that's where opportunities pop up based on what we need someone to do, and especially what we need for something to do that's coming up in the future as far as employers go, because we're building our world. And so by you focusing on the things you know how to do already, your job is to tell us what you like doing. That's number one. Number two is to ask the other person what they like doing, because then you might develop some common areas of communication. It's impossible to do with a piece of technology. That's what I'm saying. You need to find out, you need to be willing to tell people what you like doing and know how to do. Has nothing to do with a job application. It has to do with you telling people what you like doing because you want them to know what you like doing. Second part of it is comes with you knowing how to ask the other person what do they like to do. And you may want to play around with the IT stuff because knowing whether you're talking to a human or not a human, because of AI, play the game with the AI. Ask questions to find out what answers does it give you. you have a lot of fun with it, as well as learning how it works. But when it comes to a workforce, employers are looking for workers. I'm going to suggest the best jobs that you can get are jobs that intertwine with the things you already know how to do and have been doing, and you're willing to tell us who you've done it for and what you enjoyed about it. Humans can understand that. One way to recognize it, if you're talking to the human or the technology, is to play, have fun with it. Tell it things you want it to know so it learns from you. It's already been programmed to get the kind of people that we want. You want to find out what it knows about people like you. And the only way we can know that is you tell us what you want us to know. Okay, so now let's back up back to the slaves now. The slaves knew how to do a lot of things. They just weren't getting paid. They took what, in my opinion, they took what they knew how to do, which was so many similar things, as well as so many different things, because that was what they knew how to do, and decided to tell people what they like doing in addition to what they know how to do. And because they were free, they could say, no, thank you. I'm going to go someplace else. Or they could say, who else do you know that would like somebody like me? Imagine what you would have done back in those days. Because imagine how much your contributions and you telling people what you wanted to do could have every impact on where we are today. Imagine that. Because someone had to do it. It could have been you. Or you could find out what it is in terms of how they did it. And then tell how you would do it, because it's something that you know how to do, that you like doing, and you're trying to find a match for that so that you can continue being you. And then, anyway, so that's I stressed this on my show because that's why we call it the Employment Opportunity Hour. And if you might notice, it's fine in our society that we have a bunch of educators and we use a lot of credentials, and have you recognize it all comes down to functioning. It all comes down to, can we get more productivity out of you? And I'm suggesting you always have been productive doing what you want to do in addition to what you know how to do. And I'm suggesting that if you tell us that, then we'll know it. And we all want happy people. Imagine the things that make you happy. Well, if you tell us what makes you happy and what you know how to do, then you never know what we will come up with. The difference is we can create job titles. You can create some too, provided you tell us what the title might be. But imagine employers are always expanding or looking to expand. They're always looking for more productivity. The problem they have is it's not coming from humans. You could be a part of the solution of having it come using the technology, using what you know how to do. Anyways, I'd like to have you think about that, but it starts with you thinking about what it is that you do know already and telling us what you know how to do that you like doing. And tell us what you don't like doing. You think? Anyways, I'd like to have you think about that, because when it comes down to slavery, imagine just being whipped or beat. There's no way you could like that. It was the way it used to get done. Now you can think about ways of telling people what it is that you enjoy doing and like doing, because that's really all you want them to know. Because that's what's going to produce you doing, being paid to do what you enjoy doing, which is going to enhance the productivity in addition to the technology. Anyways, I'd like to have you just think about that, because as the technology is replacing people, it's very similar to people being told that they're free now because the laws have been changed. Anyway, I hear the music, which means my time is up. I'd love to tell you some more, but our time is gone. You're going to have to stay tuned for more. But I'd like to have you understand that you have done, it's possible to get what you enjoy doing, because all the things you like doing and enjoy doing, you are doing it your way. And as we transition into our future, every employer is looking for that in order to enhance its technology and enhance its productivity and increase your morale. Go out and tell everybody what it is that you like doing and enjoy doing, because you have been doing it your way all along. And tell us what happens in the future. We're out of here. Until next time.
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3: Silicera, Fox News. President Trump has signed off on the ceasefire agreement with Iran, doing so a few hours ago in France during a meeting with French President Emmanuel Macron.
4: There are 14 points. It's not until point number 8 that you get to the line where Iran cannot pursue a nuclear weapon. There is this $300 billion reconstruction fund that the United States will be directing and facilitating, but not donating to directly. And there is this line that the United States has to lift sanctions and unfreeze frozen Iranian assets.
3: Fox's Peter Ducey in Geneva. Iran's foreign ministry spokesperson says Iran must be able to sell its oil with no problems, and transport and insurance must be receive the revenue from oil sales. Meanwhile, the latest Fox News poll finds most voters don't approve of President Trump's handling of Iran.
5: Nearly two-thirds of voters say they do not trust Iran to comply with the deal or stop developing nuclear weapons, and yet nearly 6 in 10 voters also think it was wrong for the U.S. to initiate military action. While three-quarters think it's important for the U.S. to pursue an end to Iran's nuclear program, 87% said it's also important to avoid a prolonged conflict.
3: Fox's Jessica Rosenthal. Nearly two-thirds of those polled saying they don't approve of the president's handling of Iran. The Fed holding interest rates steady following its first meeting under its new chair, Kevin Warsh.
6: The committee decided to maintain the target range for the Fed funds rate at 3.5% to 3.75%. In support of the Fed's dual mandate.
3: The central bank issuing an unusually brief statement, dropping language that suggested their next move would be to cut a key interest rate. Wall Street stocks dropped on worries the Fed would hike interest rates this year to keep a lid on inflation. The Dow lost 507, the NASDAQ off 354, the S&P plus 91. 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